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1: Hush, you kids. You don't know the Barclays.
2: I know the Barclays have changed.
3: You're telling me.
4: He doesn't want to be changed. He wants a carrot.
2: You date Donna, you date the preacher.
5: Good, because it's dangerous and it's trespassing.
3: Dad!

0: receiving praise is something that doesn't come naturally to us. More often than not, we tend to keep our approval of someone to ourselves. And knowing that...
1: Hey, Donna.
0: Don't have much
2: what?
1: You have any gum?
2: No, I think Marcia does.
1: Kevin.
3: Yeah?
1: Get Marcia.
3: Marcia, Eric wants you.
2: Yeah?
1: You have gum?
4: Shh. Hush, you kids.
2: Sorry. Does he still want his gum?
3: I don't know. Donna, ask him if he still wants his gum.
2: Do you still want your gum?
1: Yeah.
2: Hand me my purse. It's down by your feet.
3: This one?
2: Yeah. Be careful. You're gonna spill it.
4: Oh, if you kids don't quiet down, I'm gonna come up there and sit between you.
2: Sorry.
1: Yeah, sorry.
5: I'm just telling you what she said.
2: I can't believe Mrs. Erskine told you that.
5: Well, is it true? Were you messing around in church?
2: Well, it was...
6: Hey, Mom! The baby spoke! He said the word... Get this. Carrot.
5: Carrot?
6: He did! I heard him! His first word was... Carrot. Where's the baby book?
5: He was just gibbering. Why would he say carrot?
6: Maybe he likes him.
5: Oh, would you go change his diaper?
6: He doesn't want to be changed. He wants a carrot.
5: Trust me on this one, Jimmy.
6: All right, but what do you want me to do if he starts listing off any more vegetables?
5: I'll write them down. We'll go shopping later. Anyway, Donna, as I was saying...
0: Oh, good, you're here. I need to talk to you, Donna. Oh, I'm sorry, was I interrupting something?
5: No, George. Go ahead.
0: Okay. Mrs. Erskine came up to me after the service today.
2: You're kidding.
0: What?
2: She told both of you?
0: You heard about this, too?
5: Mrs. Erskine has a way of getting her point across.
2: You're telling me.
0: Look, Donna... I know how Mrs. Erskine is, but this is the second time in 2 weeks she said something to me about you.
2: I wasn't doing anything. Kevin dropped Marcia's purse, and I laughed a little bit. Well, I wasn't the only one. Why did she single me out?
0: Probably because you're the daughter of the preacher now. People are watching you more closely than they watch other kids.
2: So I'm the only one that can get into trouble?
0: No, of course not. As a matter of fact, a couple of them got in trouble last night. Did you hear about it?
2: No.
0: Well, they were at the Donovan house again.
5: The Donovan house?
0: You know, Mary, the old abandoned house next to Gower's Field. It's the new hangout for the kids, I guess, but it's condemned and ready to fall down, and they're not supposed to be there. You haven't been there, have you, Donna?
2: No.
0: Good, because it's dangerous and it's trespassing. In the meantime, we need to do something about your behavior in church.
2: Dad!
0: I think you ought to sit up front with your mom instead of in the back.
2: What?
0: Just for a while. I'm sorry, but I think you ought to. Maybe your friends will sit up front with you.
2: I doubt it.
0: Well, then I guess that's one sacrifice you'll have to make.
2: I don't think I'm gonna like this.

0: Hey, you over there, come check out this super cool secret club. Well, it's not really a secret. Actually, I'm trying to tell everybody about it because it's so amazing. It's the Adventures in Odyssey Club. 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
1: Ask these things in Jesus' name. Amen. Thanks for coming tonight. See you Wednesday.
2: Mom, I'll be in the back.
3: Donna?
2: Oh, hi, Mrs. Erskine.
4: I just wanted to tell you how good it was to see you sitting up front with your family.
2: Well, I could definitely see things better.
4: I'm sure you could. So I guess I'll see you at the dinner tomorrow.
2: Right. Wait, dinner?
4: The senior citizens' dinner. Did you forget?
2: The senior citizens' dinner? But I'm not even a senior in high school.
4: But honey, your whole family's invited. The senior citizen class wants to say how much we really appreciate our new pastor's family. So we're having a dinner. Now, you can't very well miss that, can you?
2: I guess not.
4: Of course not. So I'll see you then.
2: Yeah.
3: Hello.
5: Hi, Mrs. Erskine. What was that all about?
2: Mrs. Erskine just told me I have to go to a senior citizen's dinner tomorrow.
6: Tomorrow? But we were going to go to the movies tomorrow night, remember?
2: That's right. Okay, I need to go talk to my dad about this. Excuse me.
5: She's had to go to all sorts of stuff like that lately.
7: Mrs. Erskine probably has Donna booked up till she's 50.
5: I hope she doesn't have anything the night of the hayride.
7: The hayride? Why?
5: Well, I just think it would be nice for her to go.
7: But what's so special about the hayride?
6: Are you going to ask her to it, Eric?
5: Donna? I never thought about it.
7: Sure you did.
6: You're going to ask her out, aren't you?
5: Quiet down.
7: But she's a preacher's kid. You can't ask her out.
5: Why not?
7: It'll be like going out with Moses.
5: Moses?
7: Well, Moses' daughter. You'd have to do everything right. You never know when you're breaking a commandment you don't even know about.
5: Oh, come on.
7: I think Mr. Barkley makes all prospective boyfriends recite the Beatitudes before each date. I'd bone up a fire.
5: Get out of here.
7: I think he makes you wear a tie, too.
5: Kevin.
7: You'll be the only couple at the monster truck rally in formal wear. This is something
5: you
7: need to
5: prepare yourself
7: for.
5: Give me a break. It's not like that. You don't know the Barkleys.
7: I know the Barkleys have changed. They're the preacher family now.
5: You're crazy.
7: I'm serious. You'll have to watch every step you take. You date Donna, you date the preacher.
2: This was a great idea, Eric. I've never been to a drive-in movie before.
5: Yeah, it's neat. You look really nice tonight.
2: Thanks.
5: I wanted to give you something.
2: What is it?
5: Well, I wrote a little something for you. It's a poem.
2: A poem?
5: It's not that great or anything. I'm not really a writer.
2: You really wrote me a poem? How sweet.
5: Well, anyway, here it is.
2: Thanks.
1: Hold it. Wait a minute. Let me see that. I need to check out the content.
2: Dad!
1: All right, I got this here. That's all right. Okay. No. Can't have that. Can't have this. Cherish is spelled with an E.
2: Please, Dad.
1: The rest is okay. It's a nice poem, Eric.
5: Thanks.
1: By the way, that last scene in the movie completely contradicted Deuteronomy 14:6. I think we should leave.
2: Dad!
1: Hey, is there enough room up there? I'm gonna come up there with you guys. Oh, let me get
5: over here. I think I want to go home.
2: I can't believe this.
1: Got any more popcorn, Eric? Eric?
7: Eric? Eric? Eric!
5: What?
7: We're going now. You coming?
5: Yeah, sure.
8: Donna, stop pouting.
2: Not pouting. I'm just bored. I've never been so bored in my entire life.
1: It won't be much longer. Mrs. Erskine told me an hour and a half.
9: Okay, everyone. We're gonna slow things down a little now.
2: What?
9: We'll wait about 15 minutes to let you folks digest, then we'll go to the trivia contest.
2: 15 minutes to digest? What did they eat? Wood chips?
1: Why don't you go talk to someone?
2: I tried that. I don't know enough about the weather.
1: Watch your attitude. It's not that bad. Look, Jimmy's enjoying himself.
10: Donna, you have to come over here. Mr. Williams is doing a puppet show using a zucchini, a rolled up paper plate, and his dentures. It's hilarious.
2: No thanks.
9: Oh, Jimmy! Jimmy, hurry! You're missing it. We're trying to find all 50 states in Mr. Baker's liver spots.
10: Well, gotta go.
2: Oh, brother.
9: Oh, look! I believe it's Florida!
10: There you go, Normal. Anyway, Stuart, as I was saying, the key thing to remember is that the one way to keep them happy is to just feed them. Now, they eat a lot more than you think. Oh, and they like to think that they're your master. You know, that they're the boss. Just let them think that. It doesn't hurt anything. One tough thing is getting used to the way they smell. But that just takes time. Well, anyways, that's my advice on girls.
2: I really think I've learned my lesson now, Dad. Well, can I sit with the guys next Sunday?
1: We'll see. Jimmy, why does Stuart have sunglasses on?
10: Huh? Oh, I was just teaching him about, you know, guy things.
1: I see. Donna, I just don't understand why your friends won't sit up front with you. Do they have something to hide?
2: No, come on, Dad. You know how kids are.
1: Yes, which is why I like you sitting down front. Look, I'll make a deal with you. Get the whole gang to sit down front for a couple of Sundays just to see if they like it. And if you all show you can behave, then maybe I'll let you sit with them in the back again, all right?
2: Well, okay. I'll ask them about it on Friday night.
1: What's Friday?
2: Well, we're having a hayride.
1: This Friday night?
2: Yeah.
1: Donna, you told me you'd come to my Bible study Friday night.
2: What Bible study?
1: The Bible study I've been teaching here every Friday night for 6 weeks on parenting.
2: Why do I have to go?
1: Don't you remember? I asked you and Jimmy. I mean, some of the people in the study wanted to get your views on the subject since you're both kids living at home.
10: And boy, do I have a thing or two to say.
1: Don't you remember?
2: Well, sort of.
1: You didn't write it down?
2: No, I forgot. But Dad, I have to go to this hayride.
1: Have to? Donna, it's not like I ask you to come to all of them. This is the only one. My class is expecting you, especially since you said you'd be there. Are you going to go back on your word?
2: But, well...
1: You said you'd come, and I need you to be there.
6: You're not going to the hayride?
2: I can't. I have to go to my dad's Bible study.
6: You've been missing a lot of stuff lately.
2: Yeah. You know what makes it worse?
6: What?
2: Well, I think Eric was going to ask me to go with him. What? Why are you looking at me like that?
6: It's nothing.
2: What is it?
6: It's not important.
2: Well, tell me, Marcia.
6: Well, actually, you'll probably find out anyway.
2: Find out what?
6: Eric already asked somebody.
2: What? Who?
6: Allison Davis.
2: Allison Davis?
6: He thought you wouldn't be able to come.
2: I don't believe it.
6: Well, what do you expect? You're never around anymore.
2: Well, it's not my fault.
6: I know that. We all know it. But you can't expect us to just sit around and wait for you.
2: Why not?
6: Because we're not. We still like you and everything, but you've changed.
2: I haven't changed. It's everybody else that's changed. I'm the same person I've always been.
6: No, you're not. You're the preacher's kid now. You can't have fun anymore.
2: Yes, I can. What time does it start?
6: What?
2: The hayride.
6: 7:30. Why?
2: 'Cause I'm going.
11: This will be enough food, George.
1: Yeah, I think so. What did I do with my notes?
11: You laid them over there.
1: Oh, thanks. 7:30. Well, people should be here any minute. Jimmy, would you go get your sister? The Bible study's about to start.
10: She's not up there.
1: What do you mean?
10: I just looked in her room. She's not there.
1: Donna! Donna! Where is she?
2: I thought the hayride was at Gower's farm, the other way.
12: It is, but we decided to skip it.
2: What? Then where are we going?
12: Right there.
2: What's that?
6: You don't know what that is, Donna?
2: No.
12: That's the Donovan house.
2: Wait a minute. We're not supposed to go there.
12: Who said?
2: My dad said. I can't go. You guys go without me some other night, okay? Let's go to the hayride.
12: I'll forget the hayride. You really want to watch Eric and Allison on their big date? Besides, we have to go tonight. This is the 30th anniversary of the disappearance.
2: What disappearance?
12: 30 years ago today, the Donovan family mysteriously disappeared, never heard from again. And every year since then, on

0: You mean you guys have known all along you were going to do this?
1: Sure.
2: Just turn the lantern on, please.
1: All right, calm down. Who's going in first?
2: You seem to be Captain Courageous. You do the honors.
1: All righty. I'll just peek in and check it out.
0: What? What was it?
1: Who did the wallpapering in here?
2: Kevin, don't do that.
1: It's clear. Let's go.
2: I almost had a heart attack.
0: Too many spider webs.
1: Hey, look at that.
2: What?
1: There's something moving over there.
2: Don't start, Kevin.
1: Nah, I'm serious. Look.
0: He's right.
2: I went out of here.
1: I'm gonna check it out.
2: Kevin, be careful.
1: What is it? Broke my lantern. Hand me that sheet. Gotta put out this fire.
0: Here you go.
2: What's the matter?
1: It's spreading too fast. Come here, help me.
0: You guys, the flames are getting higher.
1: I can't stomp it out fast enough.
2: The curtains, it got the curtains. Get out of there.
1: Come on, let's go. Everybody out.
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4: 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We always love hearing from you.
5: Well, let's move on. I was going to have Donna speak here, but since she's not here, let's go ahead and read in Proverbs 22, verse 6. Jimmy, would you read that for me, please?
6: Sure. Train up a child in the way he should go, and when he's old, he will not turn from it.
5: Now, this verse has triggered a lot of debate over the years. Could you get that high?
7: Sure.
5: You know, some think it puts too much responsibility on the parents. In other words, if your child does turn from the way he should go, you are somehow responsible. But we're responsible for keeping your kids in
0: George,
5: line.
0: Would you come here, please?
5: Could you excuse me a moment? What's going on? Donna, are you okay?
7: I'm fine.
8: Mr. Barkley, your daughter and some friends were at the old Donovan house tonight.
5: What? Donna...
8: They also proceeded to burn it down.
5: Burn it down?
8: Well, the house went up like kindling. Fortunately, nobody was hurt.
7: Donna!
5: I can't believe this.
8: Nobody's pressing any charges. The place was condemned, probably would have been torn down anyway.
5: I'm so sorry.
8: Yeah, well, I thought you should know.
5: Yes, indeed. Thank you.
8: Sure. And Donna, I don't mind telling you, I'm disappointed. This isn't like you. I don't want to see you doing anything like this again. You hear?
7: Yes, sir.
8: All right. You folks have a good evening now.
5: Thank you.
9: Thanks, officer.
5: You're okay?
7: Yeah.
5: We're going to talk about this later.
7: I know.
5: Going up to your room.
7: Okay.
5: Well, let's get back to the study.
9: Yeah.
5: Well, what was it I was talking about?
6: Keeping your kids in line?
5: Thanks, Jimmy. I just can't figure out what you were thinking, Donna. I mean, you could have been seriously hurt.
7: I know.
5: Am I going to have to worry about you now?
7: No.
5: Why didn't you listen to me? I told you that place was dangerous. What's going on with you? Didn't I say to stay away?
7: Yes, sir.
5: I just can't believe you disobey me like that, and that doesn't even include your sneaking out when you were supposed to be here.
7: I know, I'm sorry.
5: Do you realize what this does to our entire family? How am I going to stand up in front of the congregation on Sunday? I'm the pastor and my daughter's out burning houses down. Would you listen to a preacher who can't keep his own family under control?
7: I don't know what else to say, I'm sorry.
9: Hello? George, it's for you.
5: Hello? Yes. Tonight? Sure, I can be there. All right. Thanks. I'll see you. That was Richard, head of the pastoral committee. He's called an emergency meeting. He wants me there.
9: An emergency meeting? About what?
5: Who knows? I mean, I wouldn't be surprised if they just let me go.
9: George, you're overreacting.
5: Well, if I were them, I would have serious doubts about

0: about me. I gotta go.
1: Wait, Dad, could I say something before you leave?
0: Yes?
1: I just want to say I'm really, really sorry. I just didn't mean for any of this to happen. I wasn't thinking. There's just been a lot of pressure, but I know there's no excuse. I'll just try harder, okay? I'll sit up front with Mom. I'll go to all the dinners and stuff. I'll try really hard to be the perfect preacher's kid. I promise.
0: Okay. We'll talk about it later. I'll be back soon.
2: Well, let's go ahead and get started. This shouldn't be a very long meeting. We really only have one subject on the agenda. George, we're here to talk about you.
0: Yeah, I kind of figured that.
2: We're concerned, George. I, for one, wonder if...
0: Look, excuse me. May I say something?
2: Well, sure.
0: I think I know where this is headed, and I'd like to say a few things before you get to it.
2: That's fine. Go ahead.
0: My kids are teenagers. And because they're teenagers, by definition, sometimes they mess up. I can ask my daughter to be faithful to God. I can ask her to contribute to our family, but I can't ask my daughter to not be a teenager. It's impossible for her to be anything else. As a father, I can't condone what she did tonight. She must be punished for that. But also as a father, I have to know when to cut her some slack, because she's a teenager. I know in their hearts my kids want to be role models. In fact, my daughter said tonight that she'd try harder to be perfect. Perfect. As if it were possible for any of us to be perfect. And I was thinking on the way to this meeting that it'd be wrong for me to stand here and pretend like we can. We are the preacher's family, but that doesn't mean we're a perfect family. If you want me as your interim pastor, you'll have to accept me and my family as we are, warts and all. We'll always do our best for you, but I can't promise we'll never make mistakes. And, well, that's all I wanted to say.
2: Thank you, George. That was a very passionate speech, though I'm not quite sure why you gave it.
0: What do you mean?
2: Well, it's not like we're going to ask you to resign, George.
0: You're not?
2: Of course not. I'm proud to have you as our pastor. So is everyone else.
0: Then why did you call this meeting?
2: Well, Mrs. Erskine called it. She suggested that we ask you if there's anything we can do to help.
0: Mrs. Erskine?
3: Yes, that's right, George. And I just want to say that I'm sorry. I did exactly what you're talking about. I expected you and your daughter to be perfect, and that's just not right. So I'd like to apologize.
0: Well, thank you, Mrs. Erskine.
2: All right, on to business. Is there anything we can do to help, George?
0: I think you just did it.
1: Come in.
0: Hi.
1: Hi. How'd the meeting go? Did they fire you?
0: No. Just the opposite. They wanted to know how they could help us. Mrs. Erskine said...
1: Mrs. Erskine was there?
0: Yeah, the meeting was her idea. Well, I'll never underestimate her again. Beneath that tough exterior is a very compassionate person.
1: Wow.
0: Oh, yeah, I made quite a speech. I mean, you should have heard it. It was about pretending to be perfect. I don't ever want you to feel like you have to do that, Donna. I said some things to you that I never should have said. Do you understand?
1: Yeah, thanks. I am sorry, Dad. I mean, you can punish me, but it can't make me feel any worse than I do right now. I feel like I let you down.
0: Come here. Look at me. No matter how much you may disappoint me, I'll never stop loving you. You know that, don't you?
1: Yeah, I do. Thanks.
0: Look at us. Pretty lame excuse for a preacher's family, huh?
1: No, I don't think so. I think we're just perfect.

0: All of us are guilty at times of putting pressure on people to be perfect, just because of the position they hold, or maybe who their parents are. What we need to remember is that we all are supposed to be Christ-like. Just because someone is a preacher's kid doesn't mean that you don't have to live up to the same standards they do. We all need to listen to what Paul said in Ephesians 5:1. Be imitators of God. Are you a preacher's kid? If you are, I'd love to hear about your experiences. If you want to write, the address is Adventures in Odyssey, Colorado Springs, Colorado, 80995. Or in Canada, write to Box 9800, Vancouver, BC, B6B4G3. 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And our executive producer was Chuck Bolte. 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
1: If salt tastes so bad by itself, how does it make food taste better? And why does the Bible call us salt?
2: Salt adds good flavor to a meal, kind of like how Christians can add God's goodness to the world. Do you ever add salt to your food? My name is Zach, and this is Keys for Kids. Adding a bit of salt to a recipe or to your meal helps to bring out great flavor and makes a dish more delicious. That's part of why Jesus compared his people to salt. Because when we treat others with the same love that he gives us, we're helping bring God's goodness to those around us. Colossians 4:6 says, "We should let our conversation be always full of grace, seasoned with salt, so that you may know how to answer everyone." And now, our story today is called Seasoned Blessings. "What are you doing, Auntie Laura?" Deb clambered onto the stool for a better look at the lemon her aunt was grating. "You said you'd make blueberry muffins, but you're putting in lemon peel." Deb grimaced. "It's my secret ingredient," replied Aunt Laura, tapping strands of lemon skin into the batter. Deb's grimace remained stamped on her face. "But no one eats lemon peels," Aunt Laura chuckled. "No, not right off the fruit." She measured the salt, saying, "No one eats salt from a teaspoon either." Deb giggled. "That would be gross." Aunt Laura whisked the batter. "The lemon rind and the salt are both seasonings that add flavor so the muffins will taste better." "I don't understand how that works," said Deb. She leaned her arms onto the counter. "I also don't understand what Jesus meant about people being the salt of the earth." "People can act like salt," replied Aunt Laura, wiping her hands on her apron. "As followers of Jesus, we can trust him to help us blend his truth and love into what we say and what we do." She scooped batter into the muffin tins. "If we do that, then we're adding the extra ingredient of faith to our words and actions. In a way, we're seasoning them with God's goodness." "I get it," exclaimed Deb. "If I say and do things that show I have faith in Jesus, then I'm adding flavor like salt does." She hopped off the stool to open the oven door for Auntie Laura. "But how do I know if I'm doing it right?" "That's easy," said her aunt, sliding the muffin tray into the oven. "When your words and actions line up with what God says in the Bible and the kindness and love Jesus has shown us, you leave a trail of blessings wherever you go." "I want to be a blessing," said Deb. She headed to the sink and picked up a dish rag. She wiped away drops of spilled batter from the counter. "Does that add some flavor to your day?" asked Deb with a grin. Aunt Laura hugged her and said, "Now that's a blessing I can savor." So how about you? Do your words and actions reveal your faith in Jesus? 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Can you think of some people you want to help? 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
5: There's a common trait among those we consider to be spirit-filled, a quality that clearly exhibits God's work in their life. Is it evident in your life? Today on Turning Point, Dr. David Jeremiah continues his look at this quality and how to cultivate it in your heart so that others will know you're fully surrendered to God. To introduce the conclusion of his message, The Best Evidence of the Spirit, here's David.
6: I remember as a young man thinking about the kind of man I would like to be when I would get to the age where I am now. And I remember thinking, I don't want to be a grumpy old man. I want to be a gracious, godly man. And part of that formula is to have a spirit of gratitude for all that God has done for you. If you've walked with the Lord for very long, you know He is good and His bounties are amazing. Every good gift and every perfect gift comes from Him. And to live your life in a way that reflects anything other than pure gratitude is to be wrong. I see it so often in my contemporaries, and I ask God to check it in my own life. I don't ever want to be ungrateful, and I am so thankful for His goodness. I hope you share that same evidence of the Holy Spirit in your life. We're going to talk more about that today on the Friday edition of Turning Point. Hey, let me give you the little Friday speech up front instead of at the end. You got to get to church this weekend. One of the ways you show gratitude to God is being obedient to His word. He said, don't forsake the assembling of yourselves together as the manner of some is, but so much the more as you see the day approaching. In other words, as you sense that God's purposes are being brought together toward the end of the age, you should go to church more than ever before. Be with God's people. Don't lose out on the fellowship of the church. I say this to you almost every Friday. Some of you listen and some of you don't. I'm going to keep saying it because I know how important it is. Today we finish up what we started yesterday on the subject of gratitude. Born out of being filled with the Spirit is the spirit of giving thanks. Let's look at it again, starting now.
7: William Law, writing in the 18th century, made a very good point when he said, would you like to know who is the greatest saint in the world? It isn't he who prays most or fasts most. It isn't he who gives most, but it is he who is always thankful to God, who receives everything as an instrument of God's goodness and has a heart always ready to praise God for it. Think of that. The greatest saint is the one who is always thankful. Ephesians 5 says that when you are controlled by the Spirit, thanksgiving will be the result. You will have a spirit of thanksgiving. Always giving thanks, it says. Here's the second verse. A Spirit-filled Christian is committed to the Word of God, and gratitude is the result. If you go over to the book of Colossians, you will see a passage of Scripture that looks very familiar to the one in Ephesians. It's almost word for word until you get to one place in it. Here's what it says. Let the word of Christ dwell in you richly in all wisdom, teaching and admonishing one another in psalms and hymns and spiritual songs, singing with grace in your hearts to the Lord. And whatever you do in word or deed, do all in the name of the Lord Jesus, giving thanks to God the Father through him. You say, that sounds just like Ephesians. Well, it's almost like Ephesians, except in Ephesians we're told, if we're filled with the Spirit of God, we'll be thankful. In Colossians we're told, if we're filled with the Word of God, we'll be thankful. Did you notice the change? In Ephesians, it's one thing. In Colossians, it's another. And what Paul is teaching us in Colossians is that when the Bible is a special part of our lives, when we read the Scripture, when we listen to scriptural things, when we fill our hearts with scriptural truth, the result of that will ultimately be that we become thankful people. It's the instrument God uses to change us and conform us into the image of our Lord. Paul is saying that when you spend time as a Spirit-filled Christian reading the Bible, you will come out of that experience grateful. Just like the passage we read in Psalm 103. You can't read that passage without being thankful for all that God has done. I once heard a pastor say, you can often tell what part of the Bible a person has been reading by how they pray. He explained that when someone prays in an anxious and worried tone, they probably have not been reading God's promises. God's promises remind us that he will always take care of us like a good father. When someone sounds resentful and hard-hearted in prayer, he would say they probably skip the Psalms, because the Psalms soften our hearts and remind us to praise the Lord. But when a person prays with a warm and thankful spirit, he would smile and say they must have been studying the gospel. The gospel shows us what Jesus has done for us. And when we see that clearly, our hearts are filled with thanksgiving. So here's the first two. A spirit-filled Christian is controlled by the Spirit, and gratitude is the result. A spirit-filled Christian is committed to the Bible, and gratitude is the result. Here's the third one in Colossians chapter 3. And let the peace of God rule in your hearts, to which also you were called in one body, and be thankful. When a person is characterized by peace, the result is exactly the same as a person who's controlled by the Holy Spirit and a person who's committed to the Word of God. He will be filled with thanksgiving. Peace is one aspect of the fruit of the Spirit. So if we are filled with the Spirit, peace will be part of the manifestation of his presence in our lives. And everywhere Paul talks about peace, he talks in the same context about thanksgiving. I haven't been able to find one place where that is not true. The Spirit plus the Word plus peace, all surrounded by an attitude of gratitude. I have to laugh when I think back to my early days as a pastor and some of my frustration with the Apostle Paul. I used to get frustrated with him. I would be studying my way through one of his epistles, caught up in what a clear, orderly, logical teacher he is. Then all of a sudden he would seem to launch himself into an idea that was off the topic. And I would say to myself, Paul, I know a rabbit trail when I see one. That's a rabbit trail. That's not on the subject at all. I finally realized something about these rabbit trails. Whenever Paul did those quick turns in the text and seemed to head down a different track, it was always because he was overcome with a sense of gratitude to God for what he had done for him. He would come to a place in his teaching and his reasoning where the reality of what the Spirit of God was leading him to say would suddenly overwhelm him. He couldn't go on to the next point until he had a little praise party, giving thanks to the Lord for his wisdom and long-suffering and mercy. Logic, I discovered, isn't everything. It has to leave room for praise. Praise to God for his peace. As you enjoy the peace that wells up in your heart and floods the landscape of your life, you will be filled with gratitude. You will be filled with thanksgiving. Here's number four. A spirit-filled Christian is constantly in prayer, and gratitude is the result. Philippians 4:6 says, be anxious for nothing, but in everything, by prayer and supplication, with thanksgiving, let your requests be made known to God. A lot of people read this verse like this: be anxious for nothing, but in everything by prayer and supplication and thanksgiving. But the word before thanksgiving isn't "and," it is the word "with." And you say, "Pastor, what difference does that make?" Listen to me. Don't overlook that difference. It's so important. The "with" in this verse means that whether it is prayer or supplication or any other kind of praying to God, it is always to be mixed with thanksgiving. Thanksgiving belongs to all the properties of prayer. When you are asking God for something, it's always with thanksgiving. When you are praising God for something, it is always with thanksgiving. When you are interceding for someone else, it is always with thanksgiving. The Bible teaches, and Paul teaches in Philippians, thanksgiving is the inevitable companion of every prayer you ever pray. You should never pray without thanksgiving. When you're a watchman on the wall for your church or for your family or for your nation, don't forget that with all those requests, all of them should be mixed and blended generously with thanksgiving to God for all He has done. Ruth Graham once wrote about waking at 3 a.m. while she was overseas. She was exhausted when all of a sudden the name of a loved one who was running from God hit her with fear. She began to pray, and her mind kept circling the problems. Then she said, "I sensed the Lord say to me, quit studying the problems and start studying the promises." She turned on the light, opened her Bible, and the first verse she saw was Philippians 4:6. "With thanksgiving, let your requests be made known to God." She realized she'd been pleading without thanking, so she began to thank God for His faithfulness, His wisdom, and for the person she loved so much. And she said, "You know what happened? It was as if suddenly someone turned on the lights in my mind and heart and soul, and the little fears and worries which like mice and cockroaches had been nibbling away in the darkness suddenly scuttled for cover." In Philippians 4:6, Paul seems to be mentioning several kinds of prayer, but he focuses in on one kind of response, and that is the response of gratitude. It is to be present in all of our prayers, no matter what the content may be. Just make sure when you say, "Dear Heavenly Father," the next words are "thank you." That's how God teaches us to pray. So there are 4 of the 5. But this last one is so powerful that if all I had time to preach was one of them, this is the one I would preach, because this is overwhelming. And I'm telling you, friends, it's a verse of Scripture you can't deny. And some of you are going to wish you hadn't heard this verse after you hear it, because it is so clear and so absolute. People ask me over the years, "How do you know the will of God for your life?" And it's a legitimate question, and we should always be pursuing a knowledge of God's will. But there are some things we already know that are the will of God. How many of you know that if you read the Bible carefully, you will find passages of Scripture where the Bible just says, "Do this." No options, no opportunities to do anything else. This is God's will for your life. Don't forget it. Don't stop doing it. If you're not doing it, start doing it, right? 1 Thessalonians 5:18. "In everything, give thanks, for this is the will of God in Christ Jesus for you." What part of that don't we get? One of the undeniable parts of God's will for every single Christian is in this verse. Giving thanks is the will of God in Christ Jesus for you and for me. Could anything be any clearer than that? And the contrary aspect of God's will is just as clear. And this is a little bit touchy, and if this bothers you, good. If you're not grateful, you are out of the will of God. That means complaining, grumbling, pessimism, despair. These are all out of the will of God. If it is the will of God to give thanks, then we're out of the will of God if we don't do it. Let me show you how powerfully this is taught in God's Word. Do you remember in Romans chapter 1 at the beginning of the book, there's a pretty awesome passage about the disintegration of the world, what's going on, and Paul writes about this here in Scripture, he sets the scene. He adds these words, because although they knew God, they did not glorify him as God, nor were thankful, but became futile in their thoughts, and their foolish hearts were darkened. Professing to be wise, they became fools. Paul told the Romans, let me tell you what happens to a culture that rejects God. They head down, down, down, and one of the evidences of their decadence is the rebellion against God and their lack of gratitude. We are living in a culture like that right now. Can I get a witness? That's at the beginning of the process of the disintegration of a culture. But let me tell you what it's going to be like at the end. Paul wrote to his young friend in the ministry, and he said, Timothy, let me tell you what it's going to be like just before Jesus comes back. Let me describe to you how decadent that society is going to be in those days before he returns, which many people think we're beginning to see even now. 2 Timothy 3 says, but know this, that in the last days, perilous times will come, for men will be lovers of themselves, lovers of money, boasters, proud, blasphemers, disobedient to parents, unthankful, unholy. Ingratitude travels in some pretty bad company, doesn't it? Ingratitude is comfortable with all the sins listed in these verses. But when you are controlled by the Spirit of God, gratitude will start to exude from your life. It may even catch you by surprise. It will certainly catch others by surprise when they notice your change in attitude. Let me tell you something that I've discovered. Being thankful is not natural. It's supernatural. You have to have God's help in that if you're going to live that way. So it is the supernatural evidence of the Spirit of God at work in your life. Let me tell you something else. Gratitude is the will of God for everyone, but it is also the will of God in everything. Once again, 1 Thessalonians 5:18, in everything, give thanks, for this is the will of God in Christ Jesus for you. Dr. Lee Salk was a child psychologist and a professor of pediatrics at New York's Cornell University. He often referred to his mother's experiences growing up in Russia. She said, as a girl, she was driven from her home by the Cossacks. They burned the village to the ground, and she fled for her life, hiding in hay wagons and huddling in ditches. Eventually, she crowded into a ship's hold and crossed the sea to America. Dr. Salk wrote, even after my mother married and her sons were born, it was still a struggle to keep food on the table. But my mother urged us to think about what we had, not what we didn't have. She taught us that in hardship, you develop a capacity to appreciate the beauty that exists in the simplest elements of life. Paul was the same way. He was the kind of man who practiced what he preached. In everything, he was grateful. We know that because he reveals himself in the letters that he wrote. He abounds with the evidence of a grateful heart. In fact, I'm convinced that one of the keys to the greatness of Paul was the fact that he cultivated and evidenced a grateful heart. While the expressions of gratitude are found in all of his epistles, the mention of thanksgiving itself is more profound in the four letters that Paul wrote while he was in prison. The prison epistles, we call them. They are Ephesians, Philippians, Colossians, and Philemon. Gratitude is mentioned 20 times in these little letters. We would expect the expression of gratitude from the palace, but not from the prison. The fact is, Paul was far more acquainted with prisons than he was with palaces. When he finally did get to the palace, he was there under the arrest of the Roman government, yet here he is giving thanks. Sometimes people say to me, Dr. Jeremiah, I know I should be thankful, but you don't know what's going on in my life right now. This has been a killer of a year, and I'm just not in a grateful mood. I want to remind you that the man who wrote these letters permeated with thanksgiving, and he had a killer of a life. He was stoned at Lystra, driven out of Thessalonica, rejected by the Athenians, jailed by the Philippians, apprehended by the Caesareans, taken to Rome as a prisoner, shipwrecked on the way, released from prison, sent back to prison, placed in a dungeon in Rome, and finally martyred for his faith. That's what you call a killer of a life. But he was thankful. He was a thankful man. How can you have a spirit like that? How do you explain it? The only way you can explain it is the indwelling Holy Spirit, who helps you to live in a way that's beyond your ability. That's the only explanation I have. The Holy Spirit comes to create within you that which is inexplainable in any other terms. As we close these thoughts about Thanksgiving, I want to remind you that gratitude is not just a feeling. Gratitude's a choice. You don't have to wait for life to be perfect to start being thankful. You can start today. This week, I read about a woman named Barbara Ann Kipfer, who, as a very shy teenager, decided to make a list of all her favorite things. Before long, adding to the list became second nature, so she would write about it in the bus. She would write about it while she was eating breakfast. Even in the middle of the night, she would get up and add one more item. 20 years and dozens of spiral notes later, her list became a major book titled 14,000 Things to Be Happy About. Senator Richard Neuberger once wrote about his experience with cancer and how it changed him. He said, "A change came over me which I believe is irreversible. Questions about prestige or political success or financial status all at once became totally unimportant to me. In their stead has come a new appreciation of things that I once took for granted. Eating lunch with a friend, scratching Muffet's ears, listening for his purr, the company of my wife, reading a book or a magazine in the quiet cone of my bed late at night, raiding the refrigerator for a glass of orange juice or a slice of coffee cake. For the first time," he said, "I think I am actually savoring life. I shudder when I remember all the occasions that I spoiled for myself, even when I was in the best of health, by false pride, synthetic values, and fancied slights." Henry Nguyen said it the same way. "Where there is a reason for gratitude," he wrote, "there can always be found a reason for bitterness. It is here that we are faced with the freedom to make a decision. We can decide to be grateful, or we can decide to be bitter. It's up to us. Nobody else can make that choice. We must make that choice." Dale Carnegie used to recommend to people who came to his seminars that they take out a pencil and paper and take a few moments and make a list of every good thing in their life. He said, "Then in your mind, imagine that each one of those things has been taken away. And then imagine what life would be like without them. When they had fully realized the emptiness, they were to gradually give those things back to themselves one at a time, counting their blessings and being thankful." What an exercise. Make a list of everything that is good in your life and then one by one take them away. Then give them back to yourself with a spirit of thanksgiving. The psalmist wrote these words, "It is good to give thanks to the Lord and to sing praises to his name, O Most High, to declare your loving kindness in the morning and your faithfulness every night." The Bible says in the Old Testament that our days are morning and evening, and the morning and the evening were the first day. And let me tell you what I know and what you all know. Those are the times when you need gratitude in your life the most. Before you go to sleep at night, and the first thing when you wake up in the morning. And you can cultivate the habit of always going to sleep with a grateful heart and waking up with a Bible verse or a thought and being thankful from the beginning of the day. It will change everything about you, and you won't have to tell anybody about it because they'll say, "What is wrong with that guy? What is the matter with him?" So I ask you today, will you make that choice? The Bible tells us very clearly that that is God's will for us. That's what he wants. He wants us to be grateful people. I shudder at the times when people have done things for me and I haven't said thank you. In fact, there's no way I could ever say thank you to everybody who sent me cards and messages and said kind things to me. But for all of you who have done that, thank you for doing it. It meant so much to me. And for those who have had a personal relationship with me, I've said thank you over and over again. How grateful I am to be God's person, even in the midst of all of this, because it has helped me realize what an incredible people I have the privilege of serving. Let's be thankful. Let's don't turn to be mean-spirited and ugly. Let's look for ways to reach out to those who have touched us and touch them back with a thank you. And then most of all, let's give thanks to God who's given us so much.
6: You know, one of the things that I worry about sometimes in the right way is that I get so much mail from so many people from all over the world. I wish I could sit down and say thank you to everybody who writes me a note. I know I can't do that. And sometimes I think, what do I do except to say to all of you who've been so good to us as a couple, to me as an individual, thank you for all your goodness. Thank you for your grace. Thank you for your gratitude. Thank you for your encouragement. Thank you for your prayers. Thank you for your support. We are so grateful for all of you. And we can't always express it the way we'd like, but there is in our heart this spirit of gratitude for the many people who make Turning Point what it is today. So hear me well. We love you and we thank you and God bless you. We will see you again on Monday as we end up this series on Monday and Tuesday with When the Holy Spirit Controls Your Life.
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8: Do you want to see a father's face go ashen as he discovers three words on the box of a just-bought toy? Some assembly required. This is Max Licato. What follows are hours of squeezing A into B, bolting D into F, sliding R over Z, and hoping no one notices if steps 4, 5, and 6 were skipped altogether. I'm convinced the devil indwells the details of toy assembly. Somewhere in perdition is a warehouse of stolen toy parts. Some assembly required. Not the most welcome sentence, but an honest one. Life is a gift, albeit unassembled. The pieces don't fit. And when they don't, take your problem to Jesus. He says, bring your problems to me. In prayer, state them simply, present them faithfully, and trust him reverently.
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1: I just think people are willing to give a lot of grace to genuine humility.
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1: And that's spiritual leadership, isn't it? Just humble men.
2: Yeah.
1: You know, just be humble.
2: Mm.
1: I don't know what I'm doing. I'm trying.
2: Yeah.
1: I'm sorry. I need to get this right. You know, I say that to my six-year-old. One day she's going to come to the decision of, do I want to follow Jesus? I have sin in my life. Mm. And I hope that she says, well, I've seen my daddy repent. I've seen my daddy need a heart change, and so do I. And that I would model just not, you know, not all the spiritual disciplines, but model for her what it looks like to say, I need Jesus desperately.
2: 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I'm Ann Wilson.
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2: I like Friday Five.
3: Friday Five has become one of my favorite things to do. And today we get to talk about dads and men and five amazing things we're going to talk about. We got to introduce our guest. So we got Jared Lopes from Dad Tired with us again. Welcome back to Family Life Today.
1: Oh, man. It's always good to be with you guys. Thanks for having me.
2: We've had Jared on for the last couple of days, and it's been really good, Jared. Mm. Thank you.
3: Yeah.
2: The book that we've been talking about with him was, it's called The Dad Tired Q&A Mixtape.
3: Yeah.
2: It's great.
3: And if you haven't listened the last 2 days, go back and listen. And if you're a man, I would encourage you to jump in the Dad Tired community. How do they do that?
1: DadTired.com.
3: So hopefully you've got five surprising or just a couple. Here's the one I thought of. And it comes from one of my sons saying this to us a few years back. He said, I wish you would ask me this question. I'm like, yeah, what is it? How's your heart?
1: Yeah.
3: In other words, how are you doing? Get to a soul-to-soul level conversation. You know what I'm talking about, Ann?
2: Yeah, I do.
3: Yeah, and I remember when he said that, I was like, really? I didn't do that? He's like, no, you were easy to be more superficial. You're like, hey, we're good, right? We're good. I've given you skills. Rather than like, how are you doing? Let's talk about. And that's vulnerable and I think scary for men sometimes.
1: Were you defensive or were you able to really hear him?
3: I don't know. Was I defensive?
2: He's so good in not being defensive. Mm. He's really great.
3: You're complimenting me right now?
2: I totally am.
1: Soak it in.
3: Yeah. I'll take it.
2: But let me add this. The thing I've loved the most and I've admired that you've done is after that conversation with them, because a couple of them said that to you, you went to get help through a counselor.
3: Wow. Yeah.
2: And that is huge, especially at your age. Like, I'm still learning. I still need to get
3: better
2: at this.
3: There's something broken here. I want to do better.
2: Yeah.
1: I'll just say as an outside perspective, and I'm not to make you feel old, but I think I'm about the age of your sons.
2: Yeah.
1: And that, man, that is so powerful. So powerful for to hear that you heard that and you're like, I'm willing to receive it humbly and see this is still an area of my life I want Jesus to change. That's really, really cool.
3: That's good.
1: So thanks for saying that. I actually on my list here, I will say it's number two, but it could easily be a part B to that same thing. Cause I was going to say, dads need to say, what were you feeling or what are you feeling? And that's really the exact same thing that you were just talking about, which is essentially, I'm trying to get better at this as a dad, but not just parent their behavior, but really parent their heart.
3: Yeah.
1: And that's what your son was talking about. Like, just get after my heart, not just my behavior. And I'll say for me as a dad, the reason it is easier for me to parent behavior is because it's faster. I can get them to comply quickly.
2: Yeah.
1: You're grounded, you're in trouble, you're in timeout, whatever it is, and then just stops the behavior. But honestly, it just skips the whole heart shaping when I do that. And I have to stop for a minute and realize that's not what God does to me. He doesn't just say, knock it off, but he slows down enough to parent my heart.
3: Yeah.
1: You know, he's sanctifying me. He's making me more holy. And to do that, he has to slow down enough. He's long suffering. And so I want to do that with my kids. We need more dads who will say, not just what did you do, but why did you do it?
2: Mm-hmm.
1: What are you feeling? What's going on deep within your heart that needs some shaping and some gospel truth?
3: And that's huge as they become teenagers. And you know, a lot of us as dads, we get mad and we lay down a law, like, you're not going to that movie, you're not there. And of course, there needs to be those kind of discussions, but to ask the question you're saying is, okay, what is going on in their heart or their soul that makes them want to do behaviors that they've been taught their whole life are out of bounds?
1: Yeah.
3: That's a great question.
2: I remember, even as a mom, I'm trying to get to that too. I'm trying to get to their heart. I've shared this before, but there was one point where our 8 and 11-year-old, they were just hitting each other, screaming. So I walk in on that. And the younger brother is so mad. He wants to punch his brother. I'm pulling him away. And I said, tell us why you're so mad. He said, I'm so mad. And I said, but go further. Like, why are you so mad? Like, try to get it out. What's wrong? And I was amazed that he could verbalize. He said, I'm mad at you because every time your friends come over and my friends come over, you embarrass me and make fun of me. For him to even say that, instead of I'm just going to hit you and punch you, for him to be able to verbalize that was pretty extraordinary for an 8-year-old. And I said, so you're feeling rejected?
1: Yes.
2: And he said, then it came down to, and now he's crying. He said, I feel like you don't even love me or like me anymore. I'm like, this is amazing, you know, that he could verbalize it. And so then I had him say, and what do you need from your brother? And this was the most classic. And he's crying, this little 8-year-old. He said, I just need you to hug me sometimes.
1: Wow.
2: You know, the 11-year-old's getting a little older. And so he's like, well, and then the younger brother again says, and sometimes I just need you to give me a kiss before I go to bed. And now I'm trying to not laugh. But the older brother says, I'm not going to kiss you, but I will hug you once in a while. Wow. And then he said, and I'm sorry I've made you feel so bad.
1: Wow.
2: That took a long time to get all of that out. It would have been easier just to separate them, to give them a timeout or whatever. But I love that. Get to their hearts.
1: Well, you know, all I could think of as you were sharing that story, which was so amazing, was, and you guys know this better than I do, but you put that same language in marriage.
2: Yes.
1: Because men are just, we're mad, you know, but it's like, can you get past the mad and get back to the first? What's the first emotion you're feeling? Not the second or third. And could a husband and wife talk like that? I actually feel rejected, and what I just need is a hug.
2: Yes.
1: How many marriages would be healthier? You know? But here's what I would say. Number three is I have what dads need to say is say no. And what I mean by that is what you did with your kids is you had to slow down. You could have just said, if you punch him, you're in trouble and I'm sick because I got to fold the laundry and do the dishes and do a million other things. But you said no to other things so that you could be more intentional to say yes to raising disciples in that moment. And so we have to say no to the fantasy football team or the game or pausing the TV or whatever other things need to get done to say yes to my primary role here is disciple maker. And so I have to slow down, say no to everything else so I can say yes to the people, the little disciples that God has put right in front of me.
2: And we won't do it perfectly every time, for sure.
1: Or ever.
2: Because we're tired. We're tired.
1: Yeah.
3: Well, I've said this before as well, but when we started our church, both of the founders were young dads with young kids. And we made a decision because our wives said, we need you home at night. So we stood on a stage. I remember we did this together.
2: I think you were 32.
3: Yeah, 32, 33. Church was just starting, but it was growing fast and it was getting pretty chaotic and hectic and a lot of meetings. And we said, hey, we just want to let you know if you need to meet with us and it's really important, we'll meet with you in the morning, not at night. Here's why. We asked our wives, which one do you really want us at home? And both of the wives said, man, if you could be there at dinner and putting baths and, you know, getting in the Bible and then putting the bed, that's so we said, okay. And so we both thought, they're going to applaud this. They're going to be like, way to go. Way to be dads and husbands. We heard the opposite.
1: Wow.
3: You know, it was like, what do you mean? You're my pastor. I can't meet with you at 5 in the morning, 6 in the morning. I have to meet you tonight. And we're like, well, we're not going to do it. I mean, it really was not applauded. But I'll tell you this, 30, 40 years later, it was the best decision we ever made to say no to people that mattered. And we were supposed to be discipling, making disciples, but the most important disciples we'll ever make
1: That's right.
3: Are sleeping right down the hall in your house every night.
1: Yeah. And I imagine the only reason that you had the confidence to say no when it was hard is because you really knew what you were saying yes to.
3: Yeah.
1: And guys just have to know what they're saying yes to.
3: Yeah.
1: Otherwise, your boss is going to convince you to say yes to him. Your work is, your fantasy football team. I know I keep picking on fantasy football. But, yeah, I'm saying all the things in my life that try to suck time from me, you know.
3: Yeah.
1: But whatever the thing is, life will convince you, people will convince you, you should really say yes to this. But you just have to know, this is what God's called me to say yes to, and I'll say no to everything else.
2: Guys, what would you say to a man that's just like, hey, my business is falling apart, finances are falling apart, I have to be there. I can't say no to this thing in my life right now. How do I say no to this?
3: I mean, that's hard. I mean, I feel it. I would not make light of, oh yeah, it's just an easy, that's a hard, hard call. But I think what Jared just said, it comes back to what matters. What are your priorities? Make the hard call.
2: Well,
3: and in some ways, it's a trust part, too, to say, I'm going to do the right thing that God's called me to do and trust him for the other part. I mean, there's other ways to work, different hours and different ways to make money. And maybe there's, you got to be creative that way. But I think at the end of the day, you got to make the hard call.
1: And Layla and I said before we had kids, first year of marriage, we said we would rather live in a RV and be together trying to raise kids with a small budget than to be working to pay for all the stuff and be away from each other and away from kids. And so I know a lot of guys might say, well, I can't do that because my wife wants all these things. So I got to, you know, so this is a decision you have to make together as a couple. What kind of lifestyle are we actually going for? What's our value of time here? Like a dollar amount? Are we willing to cut some budget stuff in order to spend more time together?
3: Yeah. Have you, you know, as dad tired grows, have you had to make some hard calls?
1: Absolutely. Yeah.
3: I mean, you sound like you're on the road. Has there been a lot that you're not on the road that you could be? You said no to?
1: Absolutely. So I'm traveling every week, but we homeschool our kids and I'm with them 5 days out of the week. So Monday to Friday, and then I usually take the last flight out that I can on Friday, speak on Saturday. I say no now when people ask me to speak on Sundays for almost every time so that I can go take my kids to church on Sundays. I want to be home on Sunday so I can go to church with them.
3: Yeah, that's big.
2: I'll answer that question as a woman. I know that there are some seasons where it's going to be really hard for Dave to be at home. If something's going on at the church or there's something really important, and if he comes to me and he says,
3: it's called football season.
2: But if he says, hey, this is going to be a rough season, how can I make some deposits into our family that would be really helpful for you? Because I know that I'm not going to be home as much. So we know that this is going to be a season. I know he's asked me that question. What are the deposits that I can make that are really helpful to you during this time and also to the kids? But then here's the key.
3: I know where she's going.
2: The season can't just keep going, because as a woman, I lock in like, all right, I'm going to do this for the season. And then when the season's up, if it doesn't change, that's when my heart gets, hey, what happened to the season?
3: I mean, you get resentful.
2: Absolutely.
3: Every wife would.
2: And so one season turns into another season to another season. And I think that would be easy because you slip into this new lifestyle and this new schedule. But I think that helps a wife. Here's the season. Here's what it looks like. Here's, just tell me what I can do to help you in the season. That helped us a lot.
3: Yeah, you know, it made me think of this. And Jared, you're sort of stepping into this sort of season. I think another big no for families is how many sports and extracurricular activities are we going to allow our family to get in? Because it will suck your life out. You're just on ball fields and concerts. And again, that's all great stuff. But I think the best families make hard calls to say, we're not going to do everything. We're going to decide what to do, right?
1: People are going to be upset when they hear you just say that.
2: Oh, this is the idol of America.
1: And they're going to be upset. And my response would be, why are you upset? You know, like what try to

0: older brothers. I was the youngest of four. But I hit this age where my dad started inviting me to go out to dinner because my uncle had cancer. My mom was gone. And so my dad said, hey, I'd like to just have dinner with you. Mm. And it was once a week.
1: You're in high school?
0: I was in high school. And I didn't even know him. This was so awkward. Mm. But one of the things my dad did that I loved is he just started asking me questions. Mm. And I think this is a great thing for parents to do. And he would say things like, tell me about like what's making you happy right now? Mm. What's making you sad right now? Tell me the names of your friends and tell me all about them. Wow. And why do you like them? I was only 15, 16 years old, and I can't even tell you what that meant to me, that my dad would take an interest, that he would ask me questions about my friends. And here's the other thing that he did that was amazing along with that. He would then ask me this, what do you think I should do? Wow. I'm in high school. I don't know anything. And he goes, Ann, I have this problem going on at work. What do you think I should do?
2: Wow.
0: You know this, Dave, like my dad would make us feel so important that he's asking our opinion on something.
1: When we got married, that was one of the first things I noticed. Is like I said to Ann, it's like he treats me like I'm an adult.
2: Wow.
1: He asks my opinion, and he's not just being nice. He really
0: thinks I'm kind of dumb. I'm not very smart. What do you guys think I should do?
1: Yeah, I remember most adults don't treat me like that, but your dad, it's man to man, adult to adult. I want your wisdom. Give it to me. And I'm like, wow, I feel like a man.
0: Yeah.
1: That's unique. And I think that's important for us to do to our kids as they rise up to that age. Make them feel like you're not just a teenager anymore. You are an adult.
0: And one of the things I love about my dad, too, is he was always willing to change and see his shortcomings. He knows that he was not great. He was not there when I was younger. But man, he was always changing, even to the point of when he died. Mm. I remember him apologizing to me about that at 92 years old. And I'm really sorry I wasn't there when you were growing up. Just didn't take an interest, and that was so wrong of me. Mm. Don't you love that we can still change, that we can still repent and apologize? And you know, I didn't think, well, it's too late now. I just thought that is the sweetest thing, Dad, you know, that he would do that. So that's mine.
2: We can give, I just think people are willing to give a lot of grace to genuine humility.
0: That's it.
2: And that's spiritual leadership, isn't it? Just humble men.
0: Yeah.
2: You know, for our audience, for Dad Tired, we're just telling it, just be humble.
0: Mm.
2: I don't know what I'm doing. I'm trying.
0: Yeah.
2: I'm sorry. I need to get this right. Mm. I mean, how we started with your son coming to you and just saying, okay, I hear you.
1: Yeah.
2: And I'm going to do what I can to fix this. That's really cool. Actually, that leads me to the fifth one here, which is dads need to say, I'm sorry.
1: Mm.
2: And I know anyone would say that. You could probably go to any parenting conference and they'd be like, you should apologize to your kids. That's a good moral thing to do. But I think when we apologize to our kids as Christians, what we're doing is we're modeling for our kids. Every single person in this house needs Jesus.
0: Hmm. That's good.
2: Everyone.
1: Including
2: Dad.
1: Yeah.
2: So when I go to my kids, it's not just the right thing to say, oh, I'm sorry, will you forgive me? But it's baby, little girl, son, daughter, I've messed this up. And I've had to ask God to forgive me for this. And I'm asking him to take that part of my heart and to change it and make it new.
0: Hmm.
2: Then, you know, I say that to my six-year-old. One day she's going to come to the decision of, do I want to follow Jesus? I have sin in my life. Mm. And I hope that she says, well, I've seen my daddy repent. I've seen my daddy need a heart change. And so do I. And that I would model just not all the spiritual disciplines, but model for her what it looks like to say, I need Jesus desperately to come and make me a new man.
0: Mm.
2: So more dads to say, I'm sorry.
0: That's good.
1: Yeah, and I think sometimes we need clarification like, this is not I'm sorry. If you say, I'm sorry that you feel this way because I did this, that is like putting it on them. Like, totally. You're such a loser.
2: Right.
1: I'm sorry, that's repentance, is I'm sorry what I did or said was wrong.
2: Mm-hmm.
1: And I'm owning it, right?
2: Mm-hmm.
1: Yeah, I've been on the other side of the other. Like, I feel like this is on me. No, this is, that's a biggie.
0: That's really good. One of the things I thought too, as you were talking about that, Jared, was I think it's good to apologize to our kids sometimes if they're in the midst of maybe an argument with our wife or our husband. The way we talked to them, of even saying to the kids, hey guys, I just want you to know, I had to apologize to mom for the way I talked to her. How I was talking to her or the tone or what I said was wrong. It was sin, honestly. And I want you to know I was wrong and I shouldn't have talked to your mom like

0: that. I hope you guys can forgive me because I had to ask mom to forgive me. It's just good to see like, oh, mom and dad, their marriage isn't perfect, but they're apologizing to each other. And as a kid, that makes you feel secure. And it's also modeling to them what that looks like, even as they get married.
1: You know, we're out of time, but I got one more.
0: Ooh.
1: And it's the most obvious statement that needs to be said, but I'm telling you, there were times I found it was hard to say, and it's three words. I love you. I mean, of course you're going to say that. You know, what should you say to your kids? I never heard that said. It almost felt like they know it. I'm living in such a way that I'm proving it every day. But man, guys, if you haven't said I love you to your wife lately, it means a lot, doesn't it?
0: Yes.
1: And if you haven't looked your son or daughter in the eye, especially as they're 6 and then they're 16, sometimes as they get older as a man, I'm like, this is another man. I'm not going to. It means the world for their dad to say, I just want to look you in the eye and say, I haven't said this in a while, and I mean this. I love you. You are a good man. You're a good daughter. I just want to make sure you know I love you. That's simple, obvious. But I think there might be a dad today who goes, you know what? That was for me. I need to make sure my daughter, my son, my wife has heard me say that today. Hey, before we keep going, let me just say this to the listener. Every single day, families around the world are facing real struggles, and Family Life is here with gospel-centered help and hope. And when you become a Family Life partner, your monthly support fuels this work.
0: And with your monthly gift, you'll become a part of a community that receives insider updates, which is pretty amazing.
1: Yes, it is.
0: And who doesn't want to be a part of an insider community? You also get invitations to special events and more, because together we're helping families really grow stronger in Christ. So join us.
1: Yeah, just go to familylifetoday.com and tap the donate button at the top of the page. Here's one thing we shouldn't say as a dad or a mom. I'll do that tomorrow. How about tomorrow? I mean, it's easy to say, and there are times that, yeah, you need to wait a day. But, man, if you can do it today, do it today. Don't procrastinate. You may not get tomorrow. I remember Joe Stoll speaking at a Promise Keepers 30 years ago. He was a pastor in Detroit. I knew Joe, had a great church, and he said he had a yard in Highland Park. I remember his house, and he said, I did my own yard because I wanted it to be perfect. I was into my yard, and he said, every time I drove into my street, I look my yard, and I go, it's the best one on the block because I care about it, and I take care of it. And he said, I had three sons, and often I'd be out working on the yard, and they say, hey, Dad, can we like play hoop, or can we? And I'd be like, yeah, later, I'll, you know, I got to work on the yard. And he goes, we actually got a basketball hoop. We put it in there, and my youngest son every day would say, Dad, let's shoot hoop. And I'd be like, maybe later. How about tomorrow? I got to work on the yard. And he goes, I did a funeral for a teenage boy in my church. And he goes, I'm driving back home, and I turn onto my street, and I see the hoop. And he goes, it was like this symbol of misplaced priorities. And he goes, as I got closer to my house, I looked at my yard, and I said, yep, it's the best yard in the block. And who really cares? He goes, the brevity of life was staring me in the face. He goes, I literally walked upstairs, went to my son's room. He was doing his homework. I said, son, let's shoot some hoops. And he turns, he goes, Dad, I got a lot of homework. How about tomorrow? And he goes, I remember I closed the door and I'm walking down the hall. And I said to myself, I missed it. I missed it. I had a window and my yard was more important. And I've never forgotten that story over 30 years because I'm like, don't miss the window. Don't put off tomorrow what you can do today, especially as a dad. Seize the moment. Make a memory.
0: And Dave, let's just add, it's never too late to start.
2: Right.
0: It's never too late. Okay, that was just a great 3 days with Jared Lopes.
1: It always is.
0: Yeah.
1: I'd have that guy back anytime he's around, and we will have him back on someday. But right now, I'm going to tell you, go get his book. It's called Dad Tired and Loving It, Stumbling Your Way to Spiritual Leadership. 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
3: I'm Ruth Kramer with Mission Network News. A ministry partner talks about the twin earthquakes in Venezuela that left thousands missing or dead. Then Hajj returners are grappling with spiritual questions. We'll talk about the opportunities and how you can get involved in just a few moments. But we'll begin today in Venezuela, where two earthquakes hit the northern part of the country Wednesday night within a minute of each other. The first was 7.2 magnitude and the other a 7.5. Annabelle Torrealba with TWR has been in steady communication with survivors.
4: So when they could move, they got out of the house and they stayed in the middle of the street, just waiting for the ground to get stable.
3: Elderly or disabled people had to be helped out of their homes. Many people saw God's providence in being at just the right place at the right time. They said,
4: I don't know why I was there in that moment, but I was there. And I could help this person. I could take them to a safe place.
3: Damages are especially heavy in the region north of Caracas. By early Thursday, the death toll had reached 164, with thousands reported missing. Many countries have promised aid, but Torrealba says that will take time. Rescue and recovery is hindered by a lack of equipment, plus communication challenges due to continued power outages. When the quakes hit, TWR's team was recording new content outside of normal business hours.
4: Because they have so much passion for reaching the people in Venezuela.
3: Pray for wisdom as they serve as witnesses of Christ in Venezuela's long road ahead. Pray for God's comfort and help to come to Venezuela. Elsewhere, as Muslim immigrants shape our communities, some Americans are grappling with how a Sharia law mindset or even code of law could influence our country. But Pierre Hosni with Horizons International poses another question. How can American Christians engage with Muslims living around us?
5: For me, that is the secret to this whole issue, is like, let's share the gospel with these people.
3: Horizons International's training program, Engage Muslims with Christ, has already equipped more than 15,000 people with evangelism skills needed to reach Muslims.
5: It gives a basic crash course in what do Muslims believe? What are their attitudes? What are their worldviews? How do we have conversations about the gospel?
3: Hosni says we can think of Muslims in our neighborhoods as a blessing, a challenge, and an opportunity rather than a threat.
5: We can share the gospel with these people instead of just being afraid of them and trying to use the avenues of political power to like somehow suppress them or stop them.
3: Interested in learning more?
5: It's really, really easy to facilitate a training where you and a group of people from your church can get this basic course.
3: In the meantime, if you come across fear-based narratives, political or otherwise,
5: just turn that back and say there's no fear in love. Speak the scripture over those headlines, pray about it, and then ask the Lord, what can I do?
3: And finally, reflection is just beginning for the 1.7 million Muslim pilgrims who returned from Hajj this year. Nehemiah of FMI reaches out to those wrestling with questions of forgiveness.
6: But sadly, in Islam, there is no assurance of forgiving of sins. There is no concept of eternal life or forgiveness of sins, of grace, or a fatherly relationship with God and his creatures.
3: He shares that the gospel offers something profoundly different.
6: And when Muslims return home searching for answers, local Christians are there to listen, love, and share the message that true peace is found not in pilgrimage, but in Savior.
3: Nehemiah's partners talk to a depressed Hajj returner who wasn't sure that his sins were forgiven.
6: Our brother in Afghanistan is helping him to understand that Jesus is the only way. As of now I'm speaking to you, he did not follow Jesus Christ, but he's very close there and asking all the questions, reading Word of God almost every day on his own.
3: Pray that he would seek the true light of the world.
6: Please pray that Muslims returning from Hajj would experience a deep spiritual hunger that only Jesus Christ can satisfy.
3: Thanks for listening to Mission Network News, a service of One Way Ministries. 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I'm Ruth Kramer.
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8: Let us run with endurance the race that is set before us. Looking to Jesus, the founder and perfecter of our faith. Some people say they have faith, yet their lives show little evidence of it. 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Today, we focus on this latter kind of faith, the kind that will survive when times of testing come. From the Moody Church in Chicago, this is Running to Win with Dr. Erwin Lutzer, whose clear teaching helps us make it across the finish line. Today, Pastor Lutzer begins a brief series on a faith that survives the fire. Pastor, we're turning with you to Hebrews chapter 11 for a look at the life of Moses. What can we expect?
9: Well, of course, the thing that we can expect, Dave, is that Moses was just like us. God called him to ministry, but he objected, but eventually he went. And after he went, it wasn't easy. As a matter of fact, you remember how the Israelites were all very angry with him when he led them into the desert and they had no water. Now, eventually, God took care of that. But life is hard, but he endured. We here at Running to Win are deeply committed to help people to understand the gospel, but also the Christian life, how to run the race of life all the way to the finish line. And one of my burdens is this. There are many Christians who don't know how to witness because they think they have to have all the answers, they need to be able to defend the faith, and they feel so inadequate. But my friend today, being sent by God means that we simply live the Christian life, we build bridges, and God uses us to do what only He can do, namely to convert people. And the exciting thing is, God works in advance of us, making sure that those who hear the gospel are ready for it. It's amazing. That's why we are so excited to offer the book entitled Sent. It was written by a husband and his wife who have been greatly used in evangelism, and it is full of illustrations of how we in our ordinary lives are able to share the gospel. This is one of the last days we're making it available for you. So for a gift of any amount, it can be yours. Here's what you do, and I certainly hope that you have a pen or pencil handy. You can go to rtwoffer.com. That's rtwoffer.com, or pick up the phone and call us at 1-888-218-9337. And by God's grace, we must all hear and learn from a faith that can survive the fire. All faith has risk. And the reason that it has risk is because when you stop to think about it, you are trading in that which you can see for that which you can't see. But it's a viable faith, it's a good faith, and that's what we're going to study today. If you have your Bibles, I want you to turn to the 11th chapter of the book of Hebrews, Hebrews chapter 11, where we have the story of Moses. And I do hope that you bring your Bible to church, preferably an actual Bible, not just a cell phone, students. But nonetheless, this is what it says in chapter 11 of the book of Hebrews, beginning at verse 23. By faith, Moses, when he was born, was hidden for 3 months by his parents because they saw that the child was beautiful and they were not afraid of the king's edict. By faith, Moses, when he was grown up, refused to be called the son of Pharaoh's daughter, choosing rather to be mistreated with the people of God than to enjoy the fleeting pleasures of sin. He considered the reproach of Christ greater wealth than the treasure of Egypt, for he was looking to the reward. By faith he left Egypt, not being afraid of the anger of the king, for he endured as seeing him who is invisible. What an interesting statement. What we'd like to do today is to look at three different aspects of faith that takes a risk, that changes our lives and puts us on a trajectory of fellowship and an eternity with God. First of all, we'd like to look at the decision that Moses made, the radical decision that he made. Your Bibles are open. Let's look at the text. First of all, we have to ask the question, what is it that Moses said no to? The answer is that he refused to be called the son of Pharaoh's daughter. When Moses left the palace and identified himself with the people of God that were being persecuted by the Pharaoh, Moses knew that in his heart he was leaving the throne behind. What he was leaving behind was, first of all, the prestige. As Moses went down the Nile River, I'm sure that it was to the strains of beautiful music in the days that he was in the palace. And ahead of him, there were people who were running and they were saying, bow the knee, Moses is coming. Women would hold up their children and say, there's big Moses, be like him. He left all that behind. According to Josephus, he was the next one to be slated to be the next Pharaoh of Egypt. And then the Bible says that in addition to that, he left behind the treasures of Egypt. Many years ago here in Chicago, there were the treasures of King Tut that were brought to one of the museums. I didn't have an opportunity to see them, but I do know from descriptions that they were expensive and expansive. Now think about Moses. What did he leave behind? What did he say no to? Basically, the American way of life. I mean, after all, isn't it all about money and fame and power? Isn't that what people are sacrificing their lives to achieve? Moses said no to all that, and it was thrown into his lap because, to quote the words of one commentator, the cream of Egypt was put into his cup. Moses said no to all that, the thing that people want most in life in America. Now, what did he get in exchange? What did he say yes to? If we were to interview him, we were to say, Moses, now you left all that behind. What did you get in return? What did you say yes to? He would tell us, first of all, I said yes because what I substituted for what I left behind is, first of all, mistreatment with the people of God, verse 25. Mistreatment with the people of God. I knew when I walked out there, I was going to be despised. I knew that I would be identified with my people and all that they were going through. And that's the route I chose. Later on, of course, when Moses becomes the leader, leading the children of Israel out of the desert into the promised land, or almost the promised land, You discover that he had so many hardships, so many difficulties, people complaining, hundreds of thousands of Hebrews on his case because they were out of water, they needed bread, and always blaming him. Furthermore, something else that happened is his own sister Miriam teamed up with his friend and his associate by the name of Aaron, and they criticized his wife. They were angry. Numbers chapter 12. So what Moses said is, and I'd better catch these notes before they float out there because somebody in the congregation is going to have to preach if you get these. It's up to you. So Moses is there, and he makes this decision, and he says, I exchanged it for mistreatment with the people of God. You say, Moses, surely there's some other reason why you made this decision. What did you actually get in return? And Moses would say, well, yeah, there is something else. And what I decided to get in return is nothing less than the reproach of Christ. He considered, verse 26, the reproach of Christ. Some translations say the disgrace of Christ as greater wealth than the treasures of Egypt. Moses said the reproach, the disgrace that goes with identifying God's people and with them, that is really my treasure. You can take all the treasures of Egypt, pile them on one side, and the reproach of Christ on the other. And I have chosen the other side, the reproach of Jesus. That's the decision that Moses made. What could be his motivation? Why would a man throw it all away for nothing but trouble, disgrace, and criticism? Well, we have to look at the motivation that he had. The text says very clearly here, he considered the reproach of Christ greater than the wealth of Egypt, for he was looking to the reward. By faith he left Egypt, not fearing the anger of the king, for he endured as seeing him who is invisible. By the way, isn't that an interesting phrase? How do you see that which is invisible? By definition, the invisible can't be seen, but Moses saw it through faith. Two things. First of all, what motivated him was the reproach of Christ. Because he said to himself, to be identified with the people of God is such an honor that I prefer that to Pharaoh. I prefer the face of God to the face of Pharaoh. And so I chose the people of God and their affliction. But then the text says he looked forward to the reward. Did he receive a reward? Yes, we'll discover that he received a reward. Well, I'll tell you right now what the reward was. Can you imagine Moses? He is not allowed to go into the land because of disobedience. And then God says to him, you can't go in the land, but eventually Moses makes it to the other side. He really does. Because you remember on the Mount of Transfiguration, centuries later, there's Moses and Elijah with Jesus in the land. He looked forward to the reward. Now, you and I know more about rewards on this side of the cross with the New Testament than Moses knew during his lifetime. He knows a lot more now, of course, that he's actually in the presence of God. But Moses didn't have the revelation that we do regarding the land and regarding what the reward for faithfulness in the land would bring about. What are rewards from the standpoint of the New Testament? You know, sometimes I've heard people say, well, these are medallions, we're going to put on the crowns. And then I've even heard Christians say, well, you know, it doesn't matter much whether or not we're faithful in this life. Because if we are faithful and we get a crown, aren't we just going to throw these crowns at the feet of Jesus anyway, implying it's not very important. We'll throw them at the feet of Jesus and then we'll just get on with eternity. Well, it's a long subject, but I don't believe that rewards are crowns. They're not medallions that we're going to throw at the feet of Christ. And if we do throw them at the feet of Christ, we'll have to pick them up later because we are going to rule with him forever, the Bible says, if we are faithful. I think that rewards are positions of responsibility within the kingdom. Responsibility that God gives us, the ability to rule. And there are some people who will not rule over the same territory, nor will they be entrusted with the same responsibility as others. Jesus indicated that in the parables. You know, one day I had a man say to me, you know, I'm a Christian, but I'm a carnal Christian. He said, you know, as far as I'm concerned, I figure as long as I get to heaven and sit in the back row, that'll be fine with me. And that's why I always watch those of you who are in the back row.
10: I once read a psychological journal dedicated to understanding people who always choose the back seat in church, but the front seat at a baseball game. So he said, you know, as long as I get to sit in the back row, I said, you know, to use your analogy, what if Jesus wanted you in the front row, and God bless you for being in the front row, those of you who are. What if Jesus wanted you in the front row, but the reason that you are in the back row is because of unfaithfulness to Jesus Christ. You displeased him in your life, and that's where you are. Doesn't it bother you to be satisfied with the back row? To be satisfied with a lesser reward when you have the opportunity of having a greater reward because you're living your life for Jesus Christ? I'll tell you, my friend, I want to talk to you today heart to heart, not just mind to mind, but heart to heart. God is so generous that if we understood the doctrine of rewards, it would change the way in which we live, would change our ability to handle persecution and difficulty. You know, the Apostle Paul says that the suffering of this present world is not worthy to be compared with the glory that shall be revealed in us. Now, I have to say to the young people present, you're not old enough to know this, but there used to be scales, and I remember them, in a little store in Canada, where you'd put on, you know, a 1 pound weight on this side, and then you'd put enough meat on the other side to make it balance, and then you knew that you had purchased a pound of meat. Doesn't that sound ancient? But that's the way it was. The Apostle Paul is saying, look, on one side of the scale, put all the suffering of this present world, put cancer, put an unjust lawsuit on this side, put physical difficulties, relational difficulties, a broken marriage, put the inability to be able to pay your rent. Take all of the suffering, all of the pain, all of the hurt that people have done to you. Put it on one side of the scale. And then on the other side, Paul says, put the glory that shall be revealed in us. Paul says they're not worthy to be compared. The scale would go plunk. It's like putting an ant on one side and an elephant on the other. It is unworthy of comparison. And don't miss Paul's point. What he is saying is this, that the more suffering, the greater the glory. The more you suffer for Jesus Christ, the more you will inherit. And Moses knew that because he looked forward to the reward. He believed in another world. He believed in the invisible world. And that's why he made the decision that he did. So what we have before us is, first of all, that radical decision and a very powerful motivation. And then we find that he did experience a miraculous victory. I'm going to read very briefly. It says in verse 28, by faith he kept the Passover and sprinkled the blood. And then in verse 29, he crossed the Red Sea, the Passover. Because of his faith, the people of God were protected from the anger of God. You remember what the Passover was all about? Passover meant that blood was put on your door, on the lintels of the door place. And then it says, when I see the blood, I will pass over you. That's why it's called the Passover. Now, you know, in Israel, there may have been a son, a firstborn son, who was protected by the blood, who had emotional problems. He may not even have been the best son that one can imagine. Maybe he gave his parents trouble. But at the end of the day, all that mattered was whether or not there was blood on the door. God says, when I see the blood, I will pass over you. And what a wonderful picture that is of redemption. At the end of the day, what really matters is the blood of Christ. I told you about a well-known Christian leader who was dying, and the people tried to encourage him and say, look at all that God has done through you. You did this, you did this. And there was no peace in his heart until they reminded him that no matter what he had done or what he had not done, at the end of the day, he is saved by the blood of Christ. And that is the way in which we get to heaven. It's the blood that saves us. So, So I need to ask you, are you trusting that blood? Have you trusted the blood of Christ as a sacrifice for our sins? You know, on Wednesday night, we had a marvelous prayer meeting. And one of the songs that we sang was the one by Horatio Spafford, not Stafford, but Spafford. And we sang together several times. I thought the tiles of the ceiling were going to fall down. My sin, oh, the bliss of this glorious thought. My sin, not in part but the whole, is nailed to the cross and I bear it no more. Praise the Lord, oh my soul. So that's what the blood on the door represented. So as a result of Moses' faith, the people's lives were spared, and then they went across the Red Sea. And you know that story. Now, what I'd like to do is to answer this question. Why should our lives be changed forever because you've heard this message? Whenever I prepare a message, I always ask myself the question, why should anyone listening be changed for the rest of their life? After all, that's what the Word of God is to do. Some of you are making very important decisions. Some of you are young and you're making decisions. Some of us are a little older. And at the end of the day, what we need to do is to nail down the life-changing lessons that this passage of Scripture teaches us. Well, my friend, you certainly are going to have to listen to Running to Win next time to find out what those life-changing messages are. But from my heart to yours today, I want to thank the many of you who support this ministry. When I think of Running to Win, I visualize in my mind a large family, thousands of people, all involved in praying for us, in contributing, becoming a part of what I like to call the Running to Win family. And I want you to know that we do not take you for granted because this is your ministry. We indeed are partners together. And this is one of the last days we're making available for you a very special resource, and we do this because we want to help you in your journey of life. It's entitled Sent. It's a book written by a man and his wife who help us to understand how evangelism is something that all of us can do. You don't have to know all the right answers. You don't need to have some special vocabulary. It's amazing how we can point out Jesus to a hurting world. Now, for a gift of any amount, it can be yours very quickly. Here's what you do. Go to rtwoffer.com. As you probably realized, RTW Offer is all one word. rtwoffer.com, or you can pick up the phone and call us at 1-888-218-9337. The title of the book is simply one word, Sent. Thank you so much in advance for helping us and joining with us as we run toward the finish line.

0: It's time now for another chance for you to ask Pastor Lutzer a question about the Bible or the Christian life. Some people wonder who is where in the afterlife. Bonnie lives in Florida and sends us this question. Are the Old Testament saints with Jesus right now? What about Lazarus and John the Baptist?
1: Bonnie, the answer to your question, very briefly, is yes. I believe that the Old Testament saints are with Jesus right now. Their bodies have not yet been raised. They will be raised in the final day. But they are in heaven today in an intermediate state, just like believers who die today. And so I think that that is true also about Lazarus and John the Baptist and the friends that you know that have died and gone to heaven. Now, just to emphasize once more that their bodies will be raised in the future, but for now, their souls, their minds, are there with Jesus, and I believe that their souls take on the characteristics of the body so they can recognize one another, they can talk, they can communicate, but there is a sense in which they are still incomplete. The resurrection is still future.
0: Thank you, Bonnie, for your question. Thank you, Dr. Lutzer, for that answer. 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That's 1-888-218-9337. 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
3: SRN News, I'm John Scott. President Trump blames Iran for a drone strike on a ship in the Strait of Hormuz, calling it a foolish violation of the ceasefire agreement. As a result of this, U.S. Central Command said the military struck missile and drone locations and coastal radar sites in Iran. Venezuelans Hope Online Post will bring news of missing people after devastating earthquakes.
4: A father holds the hand of his daughter, dressed as a fairy. A 24-year-old man in a pilot uniform stares proudly at the camera. A family embraces on a soccer field. They're among the images posted by relatives within Venezuela and abroad, desperately searching for their missed ones following two powerful back-to-back earthquakes this week. With communication patchy, social media and online registries have become a crucial tool for many Venezuelans seeking information and resources beyond sparse government statistics. I'm Charles de Ledesma.
3: 920 people have died. 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Former Trump administration National Security Advisor John Bolton pleading guilty to illegally retaining classified information. And that could allow him to avoid a prison term. U.S. Attorney Kelly Hayes.
5: He also knew the damage to national security that could be caused by mishandling that sensitive information. Nevertheless, as Mr. Bolton just admitted, he put our national security at grave risk in violation of the law.
3: Bolton pleading guilty to this charge, which carries a maximum sentence of 10 years. This is SRN News. If you think pop music is getting worse, you're right.
6: According to a new study published in Scientific Reports, popular tunes have gotten filthy, brutish, and nasty over the past 60 years. Researchers crunched the lyrics of thousands of English language songs from the period, and they report that expressions of moral vice are soaring, while expressions of moral virtue have all but vanished. Gone are songs about love, caring, and faithfulness, replaced by ones about cheating and abuse overflowing with obscenities. Michael Harrington reporting.
3: France has a problem with religious violence, according to a new report from the Ministry of the Interior. Attacks on Christians and Jews in France are on the rise. Attacks on Christians specifically rose by 70% in 2025. They included physical assaults, disruption of church services, and threats against worshipers. This is SRN News. Tourists visiting the nation's capital this weekend in for a treat. The State Fair continues through July 10th, and on Sunday, there will be a special salute to our troops. Correspondent Laura Witters reports.
7: The America 250 celebration rolls on with a tribute to the U.S. military on Sunday at the State Fair on the National Mall. 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
3: Carlos Mendoza fired as manager of the last place New York Mets and has been replaced by Andy Green. That team opened the season with baseball's highest payroll at $358 million. 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
9: I'm Reggie Sanchez, pastor of Gospel Community Church in Littleton, with today's good news. Isaiah 30:18. Therefore, the Lord waits to be gracious to you, and therefore he exalts himself to show mercy to you. For the Lord is a God of justice. Blessed are all those who wait for him.
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0: Hi, I'm Becky, your afternoon host. Isaiah 52:7 says, "How beautiful are the feet of him who brings good news." Good news brings peace and happiness, and that's why we love the gospel so much, and we know that's why you do too. 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
1: With SRN News, I'm John Scott. The U.S. struck Iran in response to a drone attack a day earlier on a cargo ship in the Strait of Hormuz, the most significant test yet to an interim understanding reached a week ago by the two countries to begin working to end their months-long war and reopen the pivotal waterway. Search and rescue efforts took place across Venezuela as humanitarian aid began to arrive following the powerful twin earthquakes that killed at least 920 people. SRN News and our parent company Salem Media partnering with Christian nonprofit Food for the Poor to rush emergency aid to victims of the tragedy. 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Another tariff threat from the White House.
2: President Trump is threatening a 100% tariff on imports from any country that imposes a tax on digital services provided by U.S. companies. The president took aim at European countries he said are discussing implementation of taxes on American companies. He wrote, "Please let this statement serve to represent that any country that imposes such a tax will immediately be met with a 100% tariff on any and all goods sent to the United States." Bob Agner reporting.
1: Artificial intelligence drags down the markets on Friday.
3: The S&P 500 ended nearly flat Friday with a loss of less than a tenth of a percent. The Dow slipped 44 points. That's about a tenth of a percent. The NASDAQ composite fell 0.2%. Big drops for Micron Technology and other AI-related companies offset gains in other sectors like healthcare. Micron sank 6.7%. The chip company's stock has roughly quadrupled so far this year. Companies with big fuel bills got some help as oil prices fell back to where they were before the war with Iran. Seth Sutel, New York.
1: This is SRN News. The governor of New Hampshire rejects a transgender bathroom bill.
4: Republican Kelly Ayotte has vetoed for the third time legislation that would have banned males from using female restrooms, locker rooms, and changing rooms. The measure also would have banned boys from competing against girls in school sports. In fact, Ayotte's predecessor, Chris Sununu, also vetoed a transgender bill, making this the fourth time the New Hampshire legislature has tried to address the problem, and the governor has prevented it. Michael Harrington reporting.
1: Nigeria gets most of the attention when it comes to persecution of Christians in Africa, but conditions are possibly worse in Burkina Faso. According to Aid to the Church in Need, Muslim attacks on Christians in Burkina Faso made up 20% of all worldwide terrorism deaths in 2024. Christians are also under siege in Mozambique, Sudan, Somalia, and Eritrea. This is SRN News. There's been a mistrial in the California Palisades wildfire trial.
5: A federal judge has declared a mistrial in the arson case against 29-year-old Jonathan Rindernecht, accused of sparking the deadly 2025 Palisades fire in Los Angeles. Jurors deadlocked on three federal charges of arson, malicious destruction by means of a fire, and timber set aflame. The judge noted that 10 jurors were set on a not guilty verdict, while two jurors were determined to convict. Defense attorney Steve Haney says the vote count shows that his client is innocent. Prosecutors say the evidence strongly indicates that Rindernecht is responsible for igniting the fire and say they will retry the case.
1: That's Lisa Dwyer. The Cottonwood Fire in southern Utah, currently the nation's largest, which started Monday, has reached nearly 112 square miles. It's 0% contained. More details at srnnews.com.
6: I'm Reggie Sanchez, pastor of Gospel Community Church in Littleton, with today's good news, Isaiah 30:18. Therefore, the Lord waits to be gracious to you, and therefore he exalts himself to show mercy to you, for the Lord is a God of justice. 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
10: I said, Lord, thank you that you said no to the prayer of your son. 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
11: Dr. Erwin Lutzer is back for another powerful discussion about prayer, why we pray, how God uses prayer to transform us, and how we can learn to align our will with His. Today on Focus on the Family with Jim Daly, we're going deeper on the subject. I'm John Fuller.
12: John, we're going to address one of the hardest areas of the Christian life, and that's when we turn to the Lord in prayer and it doesn't get answered. It doesn't get answered the way we expect. We feel silent or alienated from the Lord. That is okay to feel that way, but what we do with that is critical before the Lord. It's our attitude. And man, we covered so much great territory last time with Dr. Lutzer. Mm-hmm. It was good stuff.
11: It really was.
12: And you know, one of the things in our journey together in this life is how do we go deeper into relationship with Christ? And I'm excited because I think day two will be power-packed again with how our attitude needs to reside within God's heart and hands, and then what are we learning in that process to mm-hmm. be deeper in Him.
11: Yeah, be sure to go back and listen to that previous episode with Dr. Lutzer. It's easiest to find on our app, and you can download that, or you can go online or catch it on YouTube. Now, Dr. Lutzer is Pastor Emeritus of the Moody Church in Chicago. He's served there as senior pastor for 36 years, and he's got three radio programs in the U.S. and internationally. He's online. He's a busy guy. He's written over 70 books, and we're so pleased to have him back to talk about this one, Why Doesn't God Answer My Prayers? A Biblical Guide to God's Hidden Purposes.
12: Dr. Lutzer, welcome back. What a great day we had yesterday.
10: Jim, the reason I'm so excited is because I think that people who have given up on God and given up on prayer are going to be encouraged to go to God with greater faith and greater understanding that His hidden purposes, though they are indeed hidden from us, are fully known by Him. And that even in unanswered prayer, there are tremendous issues that God is dealing with that is hidden from our sight.
12: Yeah, and it, again, is so good. So many lessons out of our discussion last time. You know, one of the biggest struggles that we can have is not an answer in our prayers. It's silence. You know, we don't hear from God, or seemingly we don't hear from God when we've petitioned Him for whatever it might be, some pain that we have. I guess Paul experienced that. You know, he had the thorn in the flesh, and at some point, he thought, okay, this is going to stay, and I'm not going to pray anymore for that. I've petitioned God. He basically said no, and we'll keep moving. Job is another example of perhaps that silence that I'm talking about, where he was hit hard. In fact, it's a very intriguing thing, and I'd love you to comment on this too, that Satan entered into the presence of God and said, give me your servant Job. He'll turn on you the minute he has a chance. And God responds to Satan.
10: Here's a very important lesson. Never interpret the silence of God as the indifference of God.
12: Mm.
10: God may be silent, but He is not indifferent. Now let me pick up on Job since you mentioned that. Here's the remarkable thing that you have to understand. Job did not know the first two chapters of his book.
12: Right.
10: He didn't know that God and Satan had had this dialogue and that he was going to be tested. If he had known that, he'd have been able to endure this trial much better. All that he knows is, for no apparent reason, he has 10 dead children on the hilltop. His wife is very skeptical, as we all know. Job's wife is oftentimes highlighted. And Job does not understand any of that. He doesn't know that the whole world is going to hear about his faith later on through the Bible. Mm-hmm. All that is hidden from him. All that he knows is this. And since we're speaking theology here, he doesn't say, the Lord gave and the devil took away. He saw the sovereignty of God behind his experience, and he said, the Lord gave and the Lord took away. Blessed be the name of the Lord. And he said that without any explanations as to what God was doing. That is real faith.
12: Yeah. Erwin, let me ask for that person that is suffering right now, and they've given their prayers over to God, and they are interpreting it as, I may not be important to him. I don't feel he sees me. I mean, that's one of the greatest desperations in humanity, not being seen. And then for those that have faith in God, if you translate it, unlike Job, if you translate it to, he doesn't care about me, he doesn't see me in my affliction, it's exactly opposite of what Scripture is telling us. But speak to the heart of that for that suffering person.
10: I want to emphasize the fact that the Apostle Paul, since you mentioned him at the beginning, the Apostle Paul goes to God because he has a thorn in the flesh, from Satan, by the way. That's interesting. And three times he entreats the Lord and says, please take it away. Twice the Lord says, nothing. The third time he says, no, but I'll give you grace. And to the person who is suffering there, who has asked God for specific healing, as the Apostle Paul did, we don't know exactly what his thorn was. For the person who's suffering there, could I give you that word of encouragement? Cleave to God's grace. We do not have God's understanding, but we do have the assurance of grace and the fact that Jesus said that all things are known, and he even said to his disciples, don't worry about tomorrow because today has enough trouble. And what he's saying is the God who takes care of the birds is the God who is going to take care of you. And he says, are you not of much more value than many sparrows? So my dear friend, bring your doubts to God, but at the same time, know this, that God is on your side. He is there for you, and he's going to give you grace to endure. And grace is like a pillow upon which a weary traveler can lay his head. You don't have to understand in order to believe.
12: Dr. Lutzer, I often have this thought of the disappointed Christian. I mean, if you were to take your last breath in that moment of angst, God hasn't answered your prayer, and you're disappointed. And let's just, that assumption that, whoop, in the next second, you're right in front of the Lord. You're done with this life. It just happened. And you're carrying that into that conversation with God. Man, I don't want to be there. I would much rather be all the examples that you've given. You know, the Lord giveth and the Lord taketh away. Blessed be the name of the Lord. That's how I would want to enter into heaven with my attitude. I feel like that's a discipline of having, you know, thinking, not in fear, this isn't a fearful thought, but I'm going to face the Lord. Each one of us is going to face the Lord. Wouldn't you much rather face him with an attitude of gratitude as opposed to, I've got 10 questions for you, Lord?
10: Yeah, and whether or not those questions will be relevant once you die, that's a question we don't have an answer to.
12: Right.
10: But I want to say this, Jim, to the person who is dying with doubts, even though they are true believers, we are not promised an easy journey. We are only promised a safe landing. So when you arrive in heaven, you will arrive there with the knowledge that you were bought by Christ, you belong to him, and you're going to be with him forever. Because we as human beings, oftentimes, I mean, if you were before a firing squad, it might not be a happy experience where you say, oh, Lord, I'm so glad for this. It may be very difficult. It is fearful. But as a believer, you will arrive at your destination, and Jesus is going to be there for you, even as he was for Stephen, who was stoned.
11: Yeah.
10: And that's a very interesting insight into eternity. Stephen is stoned. He looks up into heaven. Jesus is standing. The only time in the New Testament when Jesus is standing, he's always seated at the right hand of God. And Jesus is saying, Stephen, these stones are going to hurt. You're going to go through a lot of suffering, but I just want you to know that when you die, I'm going to be here for you.
12: Yeah. That's exactly the point I was trying to make. But you got to contemplate this because it's big. Are you capable of going down like Stephen?
10: Well,
12: attitudinally, maybe not being stoned and the roughness of that, but even, man, even in our attitude to be able to go down with, your will be done, Lord.
10: And yeah, into thy hands I commit my spirit.
12: Yeah.
10: That phrase was on the lips of most people, most martyrs who died for the faith.
12: Yeah.
10: Imitating Jesus, whose last words on the cross were, Father, into thy hands I commit my spirit. And that would be the ideal attitude with which we should die.
12: You know, an interesting story that I've come across, I was out visiting a donor who builds 911 rescue boats in the Seattle area, and a wonderful man. And he asked me to come down and just spend a day with him at the factory and watch how they do it. And I'm always, it's like how it's made.
11: Mm-hmm.
12: And he said, I don't know if Joe's here today, but Joe's got a pretty interesting testimony you're going to need to hear. So I'm thinking the whole time. So we're almost three quarters of the way through the day, and here comes this man running at me, and I'm thinking, this must be Joe. And Joe runs up, and he was on the assembly line in some capacity. But he came up to me and said, hey, I'm Joe. I love Focus on the Family, Mr. Daly. Thanks for being here today. And I said, Joe, I've heard you've got quite a testimony. He goes, yeah, I got a diagnosis of cancer. But cancer, who cares? We're all going to go down. I don't care how we go. I was like, okay, that's an interesting statement. I said, what happened? And he said, well, I had stage 4 cancer, and that night I'm already in the hospital getting a chemo treatment. And he said, the brightest light, when everybody left the room, the brightest light appeared at the end of my bed. And it was so pure, pure love. It felt like I was going to pop. And he went through that story, and that wasn't even the most relevant part. He just said, I don't care what gets me. Something's going to get all of us. I can't wait to be tapped in to that source of love once again.
11: Hmm.
12: Wow.
10: Yes, Jim, you know, the statistics on death are very impressive. And I remember sitting with a man who would die 40 days later. He said to me, if I could sign something to get out of this, I would. But he said, and he was 64 years old, he said, I would have to come back to this moment anyway, because there's no way to get out of death. And so if it happens when you're younger or it happens when you're older, it may not matter much to you. Of course, those who are left behind, they struggle. But, you know, in the book of Hebrews, it says that Jesus died to deliver those who, through fear of death, were all their lifetime subject to bondage. So to the person out there who's a true believer, just know this. Yes, we can't avoid death. We can prepare for it. But the simple fact is this. You are going to arrive in glory.
12: Yeah. Wow.
11: Yeah, what an assurance, what a confidence we can have in our faith in Christ. Dr. Erwin Lutzer is our guest today on Focus on the Family with Jim Daly, and such great insights, such powerful scriptures and examples to help you in your doubts and in your struggles in prayer. We want to equip you to thrive in Christ. That's why we're here as a ministry. And so get a copy of this book. It's going to help you do that. We've got it at focusonthefamily.com/broadcast.
12: Dr. Lutzer, I have been bursting at the seams here to ask you this question. And I think it's one of the most important questions as an example. And you've done a great job giving us, you know, Abraham and Job and Paul and others in Scripture, let's go to the source, Jesus. I mean, he goes into the Garden of Gethsemane. He knows what's coming. He knows his death is imminent, and it's going to be horrible. Scourging, hanging on a cross. And he prays to the Father. What do we take away from how he prayed?
10: Jim, I want to share my heart with you and with everyone else who is listening. Because when I studied this, it was so transforming.

0: And Jesus is going to endure that. For a period of time, he's going to be separated from the Father. Fellowship will be broken. The ontological relationship of the Trinity will be totally intact. But Jesus is going to have to say, "My God, my God." The only time in the New Testament where he called God, God, and not his Father. "My God, my God, why hast thou forsaken me?" All right. He needs the help of the disciples. So Jesus is going through unbelievable agony. And by the way, if all depression and fear were sinful, Jesus would sin. But he's sinless. I mean, these kinds of experiences are common to all of us.
1: So grief, that kind of grief is okay. That's in the scope of being godly.
0: Yes.
1: It's not ungodly.
0: Now, Jesus goes, and three times he prays to the Father. And this is in Mark chapter 14. Jesus says, "Father, all things are possible with you. Remove this cup from me." And he prays that three times. And then Jesus says, "Nonetheless, whatever you will, let your will be done." Jim, when I realized this, I left my computer desk and I got on the floor before God, because what I'm going to share was so transforming. Our salvation was founded on an unanswered prayer. What if God had said, "Yeah, okay, from what I've seen of the human race, let's abort the plan. It's not worth it. These human beings, they're sinners. They love their sin. Let them go and be damned." You and I would not be redeemed. It's because the Father said no to the Son. You have to drink the cup. That is the basis of our salvation. And if I could shout this to everyone who's listening, I would say this, that God may be doing greater things through unanswered prayer than he is through answered prayer. And if I might take the time to just draw a couple of lessons about this. First of all, it's very evident that today's prayerless Christians become tomorrow's backsliders. Here's Peter, James, and John, who fell asleep along with the other disciples. They weren't praying with Christ, and before the chapter ends, you discover that they've all forsaken him. And so if you're a prayerless Christian, this certainly could happen to you. And Jesus said, "Watch and pray." Jim, you know that the reason we have to watch is to watch for enemies, right?
1: Mm.
0: Because there are enemies, and in our homes today, we have to watch for the enemies, the internet, and everything that comes to us. "Watch and pray that you enter not into temptation. The spirit is willing, but the flesh is weak," and we've certainly all experienced that. But here's the thing. Though Jesus Christ's prayer was not answered in the affirmative, his prayer was heard. If you go to Hebrews chapter 5, you discover that Christ in his flesh offered prayers and supplications to God, and he was heard in that he feared. Now, eventually, of course, Jesus was raised from the dead. But notice this. According to Greek scholars, the word "heard" is positive. He was heard. And I want to say to all those who are listening, even your unanswered prayers are heard by God. I remember in Bible college visiting a home. We were doing some home visitation, and a woman came to the door, and she was wiping her tears from her cheeks. I still remember it vividly, though it was many years ago. And she said, "Oh, forgive me. I've just been praying for my son." Now, here's the thing. I don't know what happened to her son, but I do know this, that her prayer was heard. So remember this, in Revelation chapter 5, it says that the 24 elders fell down before the Lord, and it says each of them had a golden bowl filled with incense, which is the prayers of the saints. So my dear friend, keep praying. Keep trusting.

0: Even if your prayer isn't answered, remember this, God may have a hidden agenda. And let us begin to thank Him for unanswered prayers, because we know that if they are unanswered, there must be a good reason, even if we don't know what that reason is. To be very clear, we have to live by promises, not explanations. Yeah. And so you and I must recognize here that our Savior experienced unanswered prayer, and thank God He did. When I was on the floor before the Lord, when this finally hit me, I said, Lord, thank You that You said no to the prayer of Your Son. Thank You, because if You had said yes, we'd have not been redeemed. So to repeat, God may have agendas that are much greater than our experience. And what we need to do is to lean into that and say, we don't have to understand in order to keep believing. This is the trial of your faith.
1: Right. Now, and that greater is wiser as well. God has wisdom beyond what we could imagine.
0: To everyone listening, at the end of the day, it's not my will. It's not your will. Accept the will of God for you, even though it's very different than God's will for somebody else. And say, nevertheless, not my will, but thine.
1: Powerful words, and a powerful revelation, actually, that we're saved through an unanswered prayer. What a statement. That had to be the biggest aha.
0: Well, not
1: in
0: only
1: writing
0: that,
1: this book.
0: For a moment, I shuddered.
1: Yeah.
0: Oh, yeah. God, thank You, Father, that You did not answer the prayer of Your Son.
1: Think of that. Think of the pain of that.
0: Yeah. And then Jesus drank the cup, and the cup came from the Father. I need to explain this. Wicked hands crucified Christ. But there's a limit to what wicked hands can do. There comes a time when wicked hands can no longer do anything, and we are in God's hands. So Jesus experienced all of the wickedness of Herod, of course, and the Romans and the Jews and all that. But that was okay. That was the cup that was given to Him by His Father. And I'm speaking to people today who are going through suffering at the hands of unbelievers, maybe also the hands of believers. They need to see that this cup has been given to them of God. The source may be evil, but ultimately, because it's under God's control, God is using that for good. Huh. And so Jesus drank the cup, and thank God He did.
1: Yeah, powerful words. Right at the end here, Dr. Lutzer, Johnny Erickson Tada is a person that we all know, her and her husband Ken. Terrible teenage diving accident left her a paraplegic. She's probably one of the most amazing living inspirations in the world. I mean, she just wakes up gritting through the pain and all the suffering that she deals with, to sing for the Lord, to paint. But she has to wake up every day with that willingness. Speak to the power of her testimony.
0: I heard her say, and this, of course, is a paraphrase, that when that accident happened so many years ago, first of all, she wanted to die. She wanted to commit suicide. She couldn't do that, thankfully. And then she said she went to healing services, and everyone told her that John chapter 5 is the story for you. It's the story of the man at the pool of Bethesda. About 40 years later, she's taken to Israel. Of course, she's in a wheelchair, and she goes to the pool of Bethesda. And she said that when she sat there, she thanked God that she had not been healed 40 years earlier. Because of all the good that God did through her as a result of her suffering. Thank God, even when your prayers are unanswered, because God may have a bigger vision to do in you and through you than you will ever find out about in this life.
1: So true. And, you know, Johnny, if you're listening, we love you, and thank you for that witness. Yeah. That's what we mean by being a witness for Christ. And sometimes it's the short straw, but she's lived it so well. Yeah. So well. Dr. Lutzer, this has been so good. There's so much more in the book. We can't cover it all. And man, everybody needs a copy of this great resource. So thank you for being with us these past 2 days. Really good, good insights. Thank you.
0: Thank you, Jim and John.
1: Yeah, so appreciate it. Let me turn to you and say, have you been praying? Do you have a habit of prayer? Have you made it important in your life? If the answer's no, and I'm not laying guilt on you, I'm just saying prayer is powerful. Prayer is important. I'm so grateful that Gene and I are able to start days mostly with prayer, not every day, to be honest, but we should be every day. And together as a couple, and certainly as an individual. So it's a discipline, it's a habit that you need to form for all the right reasons. And I know you've heard that through the great answers that Dr. Lutzer has provided through the questions. And I hope you'll be wanting to get a copy of this book. Be a partner in ministry with us. Just make a gift of any amount. If you cannot afford it, call us. I'm willing to put my neck out there to say, we'll do that, trusting others will cover the cost of that if you need it. And everybody, again, should have a copy. Mm-hmm. Money shouldn't be the issue, and let's not make it the issue. Get a hold of us, get a copy. If you can support us, we'll send it as our way of saying thank you. If you can't, we're going to send it and help you.
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3: 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And I look just like her.
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1: The bug with a built-in snorkel. That's next on today's Creation Moment. And now, here's our Creation Moments host, Ian Taylor.
2: The familiar little insect, known as the water boatman, is a marvel of engineering design. About an inch long, it swims on its back on the surface of the pond using two of its legs that are extra long and have little paddles on the end, just like the oars of a boat. Anyone who has tried swimming on his back knows how difficult it is to see where he is going, but not the water boatman. His eyes are especially placed for perfect sight while swimming on his back. As I mentioned, the boatman is an insect, so of course it does not have gills like a fish, yet he spends a lot of his time underwater. How does he do this? Well, his creator gave him the ability to breathe through his tail, that he sticks out of the water just like a snorkel tube. There are tiny hairs that keep the water out of this tube while he draws fresh air in to refill his air tanks for another dive. Those tiny hairs also tell the boatman whether a nearby movement in the water is something that would threaten him or something that might be good for lunch. 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
1: This is Max McLean. Jesus had just described the events preceding the second coming. Now he tells his disciples to read the signs that point to the last days, and to be ready and to be wary of false prophets. Listen to the Bible from Mark 13. At that time, if anyone says to you, "Look, here is the Christ," or "Look, there he is," do not believe it. For false Christs and false prophets will appear and perform signs and miracles to deceive the elect, if that were possible. So be on your guard. I have told you everything ahead of time. But in those days following that distress, the sun will be darkened, and the moon will not give its light. The stars will fall from the sky, and the heavenly bodies will be shaken. At that time, men will see the Son of Man coming in clouds with great power and glory. He will send his angels and gather his elect from the four winds, from the ends of the earth to the ends of the heavens. Now learn this lesson from the fig tree. As soon as its twigs get tender and its leaves come out, you know that summer is near. Even so, when you see these things happening, you know that it is near, right at the door. I tell you the truth, this generation will certainly not pass away until all these things have happened. Heaven and earth will pass away, but my words will never pass away. No one knows about that day or hour, not even the angels in heaven nor the Son, but only the Father. Be on guard, be alert. You do not know when that time will come. It's like a man going away. He leaves his house and puts his servants in charge, each with his assigned a task, and tells the one at the door to keep watch. Therefore, keep watch, because you do not know when the owner of the house will come back, whether in the evening or at midnight, or when the rooster crows or at dawn. If he comes suddenly, do not let him find you sleeping. What I say to you, I say to everyone. Watch. From Mark 13. Listen to the Bible. It's great for the soul.
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As I sit facing this microphone and next to you right now, wondering how I should begin the program Night Sounds, my mind goes to a question. Am I speaking with anyone who's run headlong into some seemingly immovable obstacle or brick wall and fallen immobile or bloody on the ground? And you look around and say, what happened? And come to the conclusion, oh, what's the use? Welcome to Night Sounds. I'm Bill Pierce. And tonight I've titled our time together, What's the Use? Speaking basically to the problem of spiritual discouragement. Maybe some of you have been Christians for a long time. Could be you're a new convert. Maybe you're a Christian leader, some sort of a teacher, or in a pastoral position, or a counselor. And you really don't dare share with those under you, or with whom and to whom you minister, the fact that you have not only feet of clay, but that you've hit the wall and are in a bloody heap at the bottom, and you don't know what to do, and you say, what's the use? Well, let's just at this moment relax and be ministered to. Lay our burdens down right at the feet of Jesus, who loves.

Good piece of advice and music by Chuck Gerrard and company. Lay your burdens down. How do we do that? One of the first steps in combating spiritual discouragement is to assume that there's some information, some understanding, which we don't have. And secondly, we need to accept that our ability to comprehend is limited. And then we need to begin to see things from God's point of view. I don't believe God wants to be our genie in a bottle. He doesn't want to be the answer to your equation. What he desires is a relationship with you and with me. He wants us to know him and to love him. And he's created the world so that nothing in our Christian lives will work very well unless it forces us to deepen our relationship with him. Prayer doesn't reduce to an equation or understanding life or finding God. If you are not doing what you can to get to know him, paying close attention to your successes and failures, learning how he works and getting to appreciate him, you're really going to stay in a state of consternation. God longs for an encounter with us. He describes in profound understatement what he did at creation. And in every stage, he said, "It is good." And when he finished with all of the stages, he said, "It's very good." And we read in the book of Job, the Old Testament, "The morning stars sang together, and all the angels shouted for joy." And Proverbs continues this mood with the words, "I was the craftsman at his side. I was filled with delight day after day, rejoicing always in his presence, rejoicing in his whole world, and delighting in mankind." Oh, that their hearts would be inclined to fear me and keep all my commands always, so that it might go well with them and their children forever. This is the cry of God. And you remember Jesus' words of lamentation, "Oh, Jerusalem, Jerusalem, how I have longed to gather you to myself as a hen gathers her chicks under her wings, but you refused me." We get frustrated, or the pain gets intense, and we begin to resent God. We clench our fists and grind our teeth and squint our eyes in rebellion. Why doesn't he fix our problems? We need to know, be assured, that he is not unaware or unaffected by our suffering. When we hurt, God hurts. He feels our pain. He takes it all in. And in some mysterious way, a God who is complete and lacks nothing links himself with our suffering. And I might ask him, "Well, why doesn't he do something about it? Why doesn't he eliminate it from my life?" Same as when they asked Jesus, "Why was this man born blind? Who sinned, him or his parents?" And Jesus said, "Nobody sinned. He's blind so that the glory and will of God might be revealed." And I guess some of us, if we're going to be honest, would say, "But I don't know if I want to be that dedicated. I'd just as soon not be a guinea pig." To illustrate to everyone around how when you're smashed, you can get up again. And yet this is a sort of a selfish attitude, isn't it?
We want it all on a silver platter. We don't want any pain, no stress, no problems. Jesus has credibility. He came to earth and suffered far more than he asks most of us to suffer. And when he does ask us to suffer, we may not enjoy it. And we struggle even with God. Maybe we're not particularly ready to admit it, but I struggle with him. I argue with him sometimes. I've even accused him foolishly of cruelty and sadism. It always seemed unfair to me for God to be caught up in his celestial glory, seemingly untouched by the ravages of sin in the world, telling me to be patient, that it will all be over someday, and I'd get my reward. But how wrong we are, because he feels our pain, he takes it into his own heart. Those of you who are parents know how much pain you endure watching your children hurt. When they're in physical or emotional pain, your heart breaks with them. And in the New Testament letter of Paul to the Corinthian church, he writes, God was in Christ, reconciling the world to himself. So where is God when it hurts? He's on the cross, taking to himself in Christ the pain, the agony, the terror of all the suffering of all the world for all time. We are united with him. And he doesn't escape. He's chosen not to escape the hurt. And so we should no longer cry out, Lord, why don't you stop hurting? Why don't you make it stop hurting for me? In his book, 30 Days to Understanding the Christian Life, Max Enders wrote, I've been struck so many times when a parent takes a child to visit the doctor or dentist. The child either fears pain or feels it. The child cries out from the bottom of his soul when the parent hands the child over to the doctor. Yet when it's all finished and the doctor hands the child back to the parent, the child doesn't recoil from the parents for handing him over to such pain. Rather, sensing that there is some higher good, and sensing that the parent is hurting even as the child hurt, the child grabs the parent, buries his face in his shoulder, and at last is comforted. So to try to see our suffering from God's point of view, he cares, he hurts with us. He was there when we were born. He knew who we were, and he still does. And he feels our pain.

She'll always be a child in his eyes. We are his children, his sons and daughters. Not that we're sibling infants, childish, but we are childlike. The possibility of being trusting and allowing the final result to rest with him. It's really a matter of trust when it boils right down to it all. Tonight's program, What's the Use? Speaking to the problem of spiritual discouragement, which happens to the greatest and least of us. I doubt if there's ever been a man or a woman whom God has used in a mighty way who hasn't hit the wall and reached that point of spiritual discouragement. And look at King David, Paul the Apostle, Peter, Jeremiah, Moses. It sounds like a hall of fame.

world spiritual there. He never sleeps. He never slumbers. And you're tuned to Night Sounds. I'm Bill Pierce, your late night host and friend, trustfully. Thank you for letting me come by your place and for keeping me on. You have the awesome power to reach out and just totally turn us off or turn us down. If you've allowed me to stay with you and be your friend, thank you so much. I'd be delighted to hear from you if we can serve you further through the added ministries of Night Sounds. The music you're hearing, much of it is from the Night Sounds Treasury. If you'd like information or a catalog, our mailing address is Night Sounds, Wheaton, Illinois, 60189. From the poetry and verse of Perry Tanksley comes an item titled Surrender, and reads, I cried, oh no, not me, I just can't believe it. When trouble came knocking, I refused to receive it. But numbed by strange grief and cursed by doubts perplexing, I finally cried, why me, Lord? Please answer my question. And God's answer of silence only made me more fearful. So I began to bargain with God and said, okay, then send a miracle. Nothing came. And I angrily raved loudly, and I meant it. Yes, Lord, have thine own way, but I'll always resent it. When anger's flame finally burned out,

I then perceived God's strategy and prayed, "Receive, glory, Lord." From this, my personal tragedy, that moment, peace was won along the path I trod. For in my loss, I found the higher purpose of God. Sometimes God gives us today a chance to see behind the veil. Some time ago, I heard of a remarkable story. When the opportunity came up for a school teacher to be able to go into space on the Space Shuttle Challenger, she and her husband prayed about it, decided that her husband would apply to be the one to go. He had all the prerequisites. He was bright, well-educated, an excellent communicator, a popular teacher, and so on. And their excitement built as they envisioned the possibility of his being the first non-astronaut in space. From his wife's point of view, it wasn't even really the possibility, it was the probability. No one more qualified than he. But while their hopes were at their highest, they were abruptly and cruelly shattered. Due to a technicality, which was beyond their control, they'd not be able to get the extended application in on time. There could be no extension. He could not be the first teacher in space. On the day of the launch, alone, the wife turned on the television to see it. As the Challenger was launched and began surging into the brilliant, cloudless blue sky, she said aloud, "That could have been my husband, God. How dare you?" The moment the words passed her lips, the Challenger burst into a ball of flame, divided like a huge smoke wishbone, and dropped lifelessly to the ocean below. So, there's more to life than we see. There's more going on than we understand. God is sovereign. He's not to be taken lightly. His ways are past understanding. That's why faith comes in. May we learn to trust Him, to know that He loves us more than we could ever comprehend. And whatever you're going through now couldn't be compared to the glory that shall be revealed. So let's take it one day at a time. I reminded one of our Night Sounds workers who was going through some stress and trying to borrow trouble from the next week and get into the what ifs. You know, what if this should happen? What if that should occur? What if the whole thing should fall down in a big heap and I with it? Let's not think in those areas and that level. Let's remember that God is trustworthy. He is still in control, and nothing is taking Him by surprise. I ran across this little bit of verse by Bethel Whitley Heiss. It reads, "Today I felt like I was in a dryer, standing on my head, tumbling, arms akimbo, legs sticking out. God, I have been tumbled enough. Take me out, shake me, press away my wrinkles, and fold me to yourself." Well, let's let that be our prayer as we lay our heads on the pillow or go wherever God's providence directs us tonight and tomorrow. Our mailing address is Night Sounds, Wheaton, Illinois, 60189. Love to hear from you. So instead of "what's the use," let's say, "I'm going ahead in God's strength." Okay? God bless you. Until next we meet, a peaceful one.

0: Hi, this is Steve Sunshine, your midday host. Have you noticed how tense our country seems to be these days? 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

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Hi, this is Mike from The Morning Show. 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

0: Hi, I'm Becky, your afternoon host. Isaiah 52:7 says, "How beautiful are the feet of him who brings good news." Good news brings peace and happiness, and that's why we love the gospel so much, and we know that's why you do too. 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

may be going through a situation tonight that seems hopeless, and you think that God has forgotten you, but He hasn't. His word tells us that He has inscribed us on the palm of His hand, and He's able to do exceedingly, abundantly, above all that we could ever ask or think. He can make a roadway in the wilderness and a river in the desert. He'll make a way where there seems to be no way. Let's sing it together.

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Hi, this is Steve Sunshine, your midday host. Have you noticed how tense our country seems to be these days? It's important for us to keep in mind that God is still in control. We can't control the things or the people around us, but we can control our own thoughts and actions. 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

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To sit and watch the otter do the things he ought to do. 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

0: 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We never want to neglect extending our sincere thanks to all of you in our listening family. 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That means the world to us. We love the cards and notes of encouragement too. Every single one is read and appreciated. Thanks so much for being a valued part of our KPOF listening family.
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think we've got a right to keep our stuff and out of sight. 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The dust collects, but that's our stuff. Sometimes it's that piece of pie. Can't part with that, don't want to try. And that's our tune in every key. Me, me, me, me, me, me, me. But I'm here to tell you,

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And then God brought a friend along, just in time for you. That's why we've got to share with others too. Now here's a little food for thought. It doesn't matter what you've got. Just give with love, give from your heart, and that'll be a real fine start. Don't forget that all we own belongs to God. It's just on loan, so

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3: Oh, hello there. I'm just a little 2-inch-long fish, but I save the lives of many big fish in the ocean.
4: What's your name?
3: The Cleaner Wrasse, spelled W-R-A-S-S-E.
4: The Cleaner Wrasse. Oh, yes, the ocean doctor.
3: Yes, that's me.
4: Well, welcome to Nature Corner, Dr. Wrasse.
3: Thanks a whole bunch, Uncle Bob. You know, when you called me the ocean doctor, you really were quite correct.
4: Yes, you said you save the lives of many big ocean fish.
3: Sure do. I treat their infections and diseases.
4: You're very serious, Dr. Wrasse?
3: Yes, Uncle Bob. The wise, intelligent creator God made me for that purpose.
4: Well, how do you treat infections that the big fish get?
3: Well, first, I have the knowledge to be a fish doctor, Uncle Bob.
4: Did you go to fish school to get that knowledge?
3: No. I was born a doctor, Uncle Bob.
4: You were born one? Incredible.
3: No, very believable. The Creator God programmed that special knowledge into my genes, and I just automatically know how to treat sick fish.
4: Well, Dr. Wrasse, it's common knowledge that big fish love to eat up little fish, and you said you're only 2 inches long.
3: Right, but the same Creator that taught me how to doctor the sick fish has taught the big fish how to recognize me as a special fish.
4: Okay, that sounds logical. So they don't eat you in one big bite, right?
3: Yes.
4: How do they recognize you, Dr. Wrasse?
3: By two things. Number one, the black stripe from my head to my tail on both of my sides.
4: All right, that stands out very clearly against your beautiful blue body.
3: Thank you.
4: You're welcome.
3: Big fish who need medical help recognize that black stripe as a doctor's stripe.
4: Okay, they must have been born with that knowledge in their genes, right?
3: Sure. I mean, if they hadn't been, then they would have eaten all of us Cleaner Wrasse fish when we swam close to them.
4: Sure, that makes sense. What's the other way the big fish recognize you as the ocean doctor?
3: By a little water dance I do.
4: No kidding. That gets their attention and reminds them that you want to be their doctor and not their dinner.
3: That's right.
4: Now, where are you located in the big ocean at this time, Dr. Wrasse?
3: Along the rocky reefs, not far from the sandy shoreline.
4: Okay. And where do these big fish come from?
3: From the deep blue ocean, miles out and many, many feet down.
4: Mm-hmm. They come to your little doctor's office on the rocky reef to be treated by you.
3: Yes, sometimes there are long lines of the big fish, Uncle Bob.
4: Are you serious?
3: Everything I tell you is 100% serious, Uncle Bob. This is no fish story.
4: Okay, Dr. Cleaner Wrasse. Now, you said fish line up to see you?
3: Yes, they know I'm the fish doctor, and they wait in line.
4: Now, do any of them try to do what the boys and girls do sometime? Take cuts?
3: No, they wait their turn, and they don't butt in.
4: Mm-hmm. Dr. Wrasse, are there different species or types of big fish waiting in line?
3: Yes, I mean, poisonous scorpion fish waiting in line patiently with a big codfish.
4: Oh, that's amazing, because out in the deep, different species of big fish fight each other viciously.
3: But at my doctor's reef, these fish are peaceful.
4: Mm-hmm. They know they need medical help.
3: And they know I'll give it to them, Uncle Bob.
4: Well, how do you know for sure that the big fish wants to be treated for some sickness, Dr. Wrasse?
3: Well, Christ the Creator taught them in several different ways, Uncle Bob. Sometimes the fish will stand on his head while he's swimming in the water. Other times he'll stand on his tail. And sometimes fish will roll over.
4: No kidding. You're serious?
3: Oh, yes. And other fish will change color, like the spotted goatfish turns red when he needs medical attention.
4: Well, how do they tell you where they hurt, Dr. Wrasse?
3: Okay, well, if a big grouper fish has a sore in his mouth, he'll open his mouth wide when I come near him.
4: Uh-oh, Spaghetti-O. Doesn't that scare you? I mean, if he has his mouth open, that's a threat. Isn't he going to swallow you?
3: No chance. He needs help. He knows it, and I know it by his mouth signal.
4: Okay, so you swim right inside his big mouth. next to his teeth and all.
3: Sure, and I find the problem fast.
4: Okay, tell the boys and girls about it.
3: A tiny parasite, a sea worm, got in that big fish's mouth, Uncle Bob, and he bored a hole in the fish's cheek. That hurts. But with my good eyes the Creator gave me and the sharp pointed nose, I dig into that red swollen spot on the fish's cheek and pull out the worm and eat him.
4: You get a meal out of him then, right?
3: Sure. That's my pay, Uncle Bob. The Lord meant it that way. Then I trim the skin around the spot where that worm came out so it heals right, mm-hmm. and swim out of the big fish's mouth.
4: And he swims off to the deep blue, healthy and happy again.
3: And next patient, please.
4: And how do you tell what's wrong with him?
3: He's a big moray eel, about 7 feet long, and he opens his mouth and, oh, I see his sharp teeth. He wants me to clean his teeth.
4: Really? Well, how do you do that?
3: Well, see, he just ate another fish, and some of the meat is caught between his teeth.
4: I get it. He wants you to be his toothpick.
3: Yes, and I get a delicious dinner.
4: That's the way the eel says thank you.
3: Sure, because otherwise he would get tooth decay, Uncle Bob.
4: That'd be bad news then. Dr. Cleaner Rass, how many fish usually line up outside of your reef office?
3: Usually a dozen each day. But once I had 300 fish lined up at my doctor's reef. I had to call another doctor to help me.
4: Two of you working side by side.
3: That's right.
4: Do you ever have to go out and scout up some business?
3: Yes, once in a while things get slow and I get hungry. So I take a hike with my fins out where the biggies are.
4: And when a big sunfish sees your black stripe along your pretty blue body and watches you do your little dance, he knows who you are.
3: And if he needs medical attention, he'll open his big gill flaps.
4: Oh, that indicates there's something wrong with his gills.
3: Yes, maybe a parasite has bored in there, mm-hmm. and it's terribly, terribly important to get that parasite out.
4: Because that's where the fish gets his fresh oxygen, and his gills must be healthy or he'll die.
3: So I dig the little parasite bug out, and I make the sunfish happy.
4: And you get your meal, too.
3: Right. That's called symbiosis, Uncle Bob.
4: Oh, sure. Symbiosis means you depend on each other for help.
3: You've got it. A super neat plan by Christ, my intelligent creator.
4: Oh boy. Thanks for being my guest today, Dr. Rass.
3: My privilege, Uncle Bob, really. Hey kids, listen to me just a second, okay? Doesn't my life prove that there is a very wonderful, intelligent creator? I mean, this never could have happened by the luck of evolution. This was too scientific for that. This was an intelligent plan by the Son of God. I urge you, trust him today and every day.
4: Read about the Cleaner Rass's maker in Hebrews chapter 1, verses 8, 9, and 10. You'll see that he's called the Son of God. You see, that's why I keep telling you the Creator is the Lord Jesus Christ.
2: Lord, we desire to really follow you.
5: Yes, Lord, tell us how. How?
4: My disciples, if anyone would come after me, he must deny himself and take up his cross and follow me.
6: What's this?
7: What does that mean, Lord?
6: Yes. Yeah.

0: Okay, Dad, I think I'd be like those disciples. What did Jesus mean when he said that?
1: Well, Phil, that word deny really means to disown.
0: You mean to disown yourself?
1: Yes, you don't own yourself anymore since you've trusted Jesus Christ.
0: Ah, is that what 1 Corinthians 6:19 and 20 means? You are not your own? You are bought with a price?
1: That's right, son. Since you trusted Jesus Christ as your personal Savior, you don't really own your own life anymore.
0: Jesus Christ does, because he bought us. He paid the full price.
1: So we should disown ourselves.
0: Or deny ourselves, right?
1: You've got it. But you know something? There are a lot of Christian mom and dads and boys and girls who are still trying to run their own life.
0: They've trusted Jesus as their Savior, but yet they're trying to run the show.
1: That's right. And that's what the Lord Jesus meant in Matthew 16:24 when he talked to his disciples and said, if anyone would come after me, he must deny himself.
0: Dad, I'd say that means put Jesus first in your life.
1: Okay, I buy that. How do you do that?
0: Well, you talk to him about everything before you make any decision or before you do anything. You say, all right, Lord, you're number one in my life. I've denied my right of ownership of my life since you bought me. I just want you to know, Lord, I'm depending on you to guide me, to show me, to help me in everything that I do.
1: Boy, that's super neat. That's what it's all about.
0: Dad, I'm learning a lot today.
1: Great. You know, the Lord Jesus explained this a little bit more in Matthew 16:25.
0: Okay, let's look at it.
2: What about this, Master? Yeah.
3: What does it really mean to deny oneself?
1: This, my disciples, I'll explain it this way. Whoever wants to save his life will lose it. But whoever loses his life for me shall find it.
2: All right. I think I get it.
0: Right. Yeah, Dad, he was just explaining it in another way.
1: You mean about putting him first?
0: Yeah, Dad, and denying your own rights to run your life.
1: Sure, son. He was talking about those Christian boys and girls who want to run their own life. He said, whoever wants to save his life will really lose it.
0: Yeah, Dad, I used to think that if I could run my own life and be in charge completely, I'd really save my life, you know. But Jesus said, no, you lose it if you run it.
1: Read the rest of that verse.
0: Okay, Jesus said, but whoever loses his life for me will find it.
1: What does that really say?
0: It says if you put Jesus Christ first, not yourself first, then you're going to really find life. Real exciting meaning to living.
1: Mm-hmm. You're right. But before you can get that, it takes a lot of humility.
0: Oh, that's right, Dad. Really, doesn't it? That's hard for me. But you know something? We can learn a lesson from the life of Jesus. He was humble.
4: My brothers and sisters in Christ at Philippi, your attitude should be the same as that of Jesus Christ. He humbled himself. He emptied himself of all of his rights. He took upon himself the very nature of a slave. And you people know the rest, right?
5: Yes, that's right.
6: And he became obedient even to the death on the cross.
5: Amen. That's right.
0: Yeah, I see that, Dad.
1: He denied his own rights, didn't he?
0: Sure he did. He could have done anything he wanted because he's God in human flesh.
1: But he came down here to do his Father's will.
0: That's what we're supposed to do too, kids, right?
1: You've got it. Would you repeat Matthew 16:24 with me, son?
0: Yeah, sure, Dad.
7: If anyone would come after me, he must deny himself and take up his cross and follow me.
0: You know, Dad, I just noticed something. You taught me to look at the Bible like this. Whenever God tells you not to do something, he'll always tell you what to do in its place.
1: Okay, what do you see here?
0: Well, Jesus Christ said the believer, the disciple, is supposed to deny himself. That's the negative. Now, the positive is, take up your cross and follow me.
1: Hey, that's neat, isn't it? Whenever Christ said don't do something, he always tells you what to do then.
0: I like that. He never leaves us just standing in midair.
1: What do you think he meant when he said take up your cross and follow me?
0: Well, I don't know if this is right, Dad. I'm going to guess at it. The cross might be God's will for your life as a Christian.
1: How'd you get that?
0: Okay, Dad, well, the will for Jesus Christ's life while he was here on earth was a cross, a real cross.
1: Okay, and he died on it for our sins. He did his Father's will. I get it.
0: And our cross for Jesus Christ is doing his will.
1: You've got it. But before it can be our cross to bear, it's gotta have something to do with Jesus Christ. Okay, must be connected.
0: You betcha. Okay, kids, remember, Jesus said it in Matthew 16:24. We are to do it.

0: Okie dokie, that's Storybook Room today. Uncle Bob, till next time, you have a super day, okay? And put Jesus Christ number one in your life. I dare you.
1: Thanks for joining us for our Praise Parade, right here on AM 910 KPOS.

0: one gift that God has given me, the love of books, the golden key that opens an enchanting door to worlds I never knew before, a world of imagination that carried me from pole to pole, within a twinkling eye and back again. 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The world of my bookshelf, I'll remember it always.
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0: Well, the bookshelves rolled around again. We were telling the story of the scarecrow, weren't we? The one we called Snatcher Bazooka, after Dragonfly's old imaginary playmate. We'd made it out of odds and ends. He looked mighty good. And then Big Jim and I carried it out to the field, set it up. We were just about to unveil it when... That's right. We heard the actual explosion of an actual gun. A loud, startling explosion from somewhere or other behind us. It shot Snatcher Bazooka clear off his stake. We heard another shot. Saw a crow drop from the sky. Then we saw something else. A boy, about my size, wearing blue jeans and a striped shirt. He scooted in a half-crouch out into the field, chased the crippled crow until he caught it, stuffed it into a gunny sack he was carrying, and in a flash of a second almost, was back behind the shrubbery that bordered the bayou. We all knew who it was. Tempers started flying, with Dragonfly taking the lead.
3: I'd recognize that T-shirt anywhere. That's Tom Till.
4: It sure is, and he's got a crow.
5: But there were two shots. Someone deliberately shot down our scarecrow.
4: He's shooting crows for bounty, I'll bet. It was in the paper this morning. They're paying 10 cents for every crow that's killed this month.
6: Yeah. 10 cents? Why, that little thief, that's our crow. He shot it in our cornfield. Wait till I get my hands on him. Hey. I'm going off to whip the living daylights out of him.
5: Dragonfly, you come right back here.
7: No use, Big Jim. When Dragonfly gets mad, nothing can stop him.
3: But what if Shorty's with Tom?
4: Did you have to remind us?
5: I better go follow him. There's no sense starting a fight. It's better that we all talk it out. Tom may have thought it was all right to shoot the crows.
7: Yeah, but why would someone shoot scarecrows in another person's property?
5: I don't know.
8: I don't think it's very fair.
5: I think I'd better see what Dragonfly is up to.
7: I'll go with you.
9: Stop where you are! Don't move. Get your hands up.
6: Do what he says, Big Jim. He really means it.
4: Shorty Long.
5: Shorty, it's dangerous pointing real guns at people.
7: Don't you think I know it?
5: Okay, you let Dragonfly come over here.
7: Are you kidding? He tried to take something from Tom that was rightfully his.
3: I think we could debate that.
5: Now don't start a fight, Bill.
8: You great big coward! Holding a gun on us! You drop that and fight like a man!
3: Hey, Jim, are you crazy?
8: You're a coward!
4: What is he doing? Little Jim, you stay where you are!
8: You great big bully! You're afraid to drop your gun!
5: Little Jim, you come right back here. Shorty, I'm gonna get Little Jim. I'm not going after you, so don't get an itchy trigger finger.
7: Don't worry. No pint-sized snurf is getting my dander up.
8: Let go of me, Big Jim! I'm mad!
5: I know you are, but this is a time when patience will win out. Now come on back with me.
8: You no good coward! Holding a real gun on kids! Who do you think you are?
5: Quiet, Little Jim. Now look, Shorty, we're not going to be fool enough to jump you. And we know you wouldn't be a bigger fool and pull that trigger, but we sure would like to know something.
7: Oh, so you admit you're all a bunch of ignoramuses and you don't know a thing.
5: Hey. We want to know who shot down our scarecrow.
4: Yeah.
5: Did you do it?
7: I am like George Washington. I cannot tell a lie. I did it with my little double-barreled shotgun.
4: But why?
7: Tell him, Tom.
10: Because you're ruining our business. Shorty and I are partners.
7: Right. What? I shoot the crows, and Tom here is my retriever. He goes out and gets them for me. And I give him 3 cents out of every 10-cent bounty we get. We got 6 crows yesterday. And we ain't gonna stand for any gang of boys putting up a scarecrow. You can all get yourselves out of here and fast. Now get.
3: Is that how you feel, Tom Till?
7: Well, I... Just shut up, Tom. They ain't worth talking to.
10: Yeah, but I want to.
7: I said shut up.
6: If you shot the crows in this cornfield, then they're ours. You got no right to them.
7: You keep your mouth shut.
8: Yeah, remember what it says in the Bible. Thou shalt not steal.
7: Well, stop quoting from dirty books. Now I said get yourselves out of here.
3: Hey, look, a whole flock of them.
7: Well, I'm not wasting my time on you guys.
5: Now's our chance. You keep them occupied, Bill.
3: Okay. There's one on your left, Shorty.
7: Got him.
3: Another one to your right.
7: Where? Where?
3: Over there.
4: There are two a little more to the back of you.
7: Oh, I gotta reload.
4: You missed them.
8: Hey, over to your left.
7: Well, I won't miss that one. Hey, what's going on?
11: And that's about all the shooting you'll do today. Now, you hold them down, gang.
3: I can't get you to steal our crows.
8: You big bully.
7: Six against one, it ain't fair.
6: Wait a minute.
3: Who said anything about being fair?
6: We worked hard on that scarecrow and you ruined it.
11: All right, I said hold them down, so stop fighting.
3: All right, you guys.
5: Tom Till, you stay out of this.
7: You fight dirty. Tom's too little to help and you know it. You hurt me and I'll get my paw on you.
5: We're not gonna hurt you. I'm just gonna unload this. Now, there. Now you listen to me, Shorty Gunther Long. Don't you ever point a gun at anybody, loaded or not.
7: I don't need any of your smart sermons. You let me out.
11: Just as soon as we dispose of all your bullets. Frisk 'em, Bill.
3: Okay, Jim.
7: You keep your dirty hands off of me.
12: Still. Where are you? Gunther Long!
7: Help! Help! They're killing me!
3: What are you talking
4: about? Be quiet. We're not killing you.
12: Gunther Long, what's going on here? You let my boy up.
3: He held a loaded gun on us.
6: Yeah. He shot down our scarecrow, and he's been shooting down our crows.
4: And stealing them for bounty.
8: Our crows! It's wrong to steal. The Bible says, thou shalt not steal.
3: He's got no right to have a real gun and use it on people.
12: Stop, all of you. Let my boy up this minute. Gunther, come on, get up here.
7: You heard what my pa said. Let me up.
5: Just a minute. Don't move. Keep him down. I want to explain a few things first. Mr. Long, your boy needs a little home discipline. He's too young to be out carrying a gun and shooting it, and he ought to know better than to point it at people.
7: Let me up, you...
5: No, not yet. I'm going to give your pa the empty shells. Here you are, sir. All right, boys, let him up. Mr. Long, maybe he didn't know any better, and maybe he didn't ever learn that pointing guns at people is dangerous, but he'll know now.
12: Yeah, you young man. Leave our son's training to a

0: I don't want it, Tom.
1: Well, I don't want it either.
0: Tom, can't we be friends?
1: Why should we? You don't like me, and I don't like you.
0: That's not true, Tom. I want to be friends with you. Well, we all do, but you keep pushing us away like we were some sort of disease.
1: Well, you are.
0: Tom, why don't you like us?
1: Cause.
0: Cause why?
1: I don't have to give you a reason.
0: No, I guess you don't. Except, well, I feel badly about how we've been acting to each other, and look, none of us has the money that Shorty's got, but we got something better.
1: What do you mean?
0: We've got friendship. I mean, we can't buy your mom sweaters for her birthday or take you to the movies.
1: Is that why you think I'm friends with Shorty?
0: I don't know. But I know when someone gives you things, well, you might feel sort of obligated.
1: What?
0: Even if you don't agree with the way he does things.
1: If you think I'm just being friends with Shorty because he takes me a lot of places, well, you're wrong. And I think it's dirty that you think that.
0: Maybe I am wrong. I'm sorry.
1: You're good and wrong. Now leave me alone. I don't want to talk anymore.
0: But Tom...
1: Just leave me alone.
0: But Tom...
1: Leave me alone!
2: You heard him, Jasper Collins. He don't want you bothering him.
1: Shorty, I thought your pa took you on home.
2: Nah, I apologized real nice and promised not to point real guns at people. Came on back to get you. I figured they'd be bothering you.
1: Nobody's bothering me.
2: I thought I heard you tell Bill to leave you alone.
1: I did, but not because he was bothering me.
0: Well, I'll see you later, Tom.
2: What, are you afraid I'm gonna beat you up?
0: Nope, I'm afraid of what I might do.
2: Why, you twerp.
1: Leave him alone, Shorty. He wasn't doing nothing.
2: What's gotten into you? You sound like you're defending him.
1: I'm not defending anybody. I'm just tired of all this fighting.
2: Well, where are you going?
1: I'm going home.
2: Wait up for me.
1: I want to be alone.
2: What?
1: You heard me. I want to be alone, and I want you to leave me alone.

0: We were wondering when you were coming back.
1: Did you get to talk with Tom?
2: A little, but he wasn't in a listening mood. He just doesn't want to be friends. And then Shorty showed up.
0: I thought his pa took him home.
2: He sort of talked his way out of it, and his pa let him go on his way.
0: Well, we can't stand around here talking about Shorty. What are we gonna do now?
3: Why don't we go and fix Netzer Pazooka up and put him back on the stake?
0: Good idea!
3: You know, his face got quite a few pellets in it.
0: Well, maybe we'd better not put him back up.
4: Well, let's first see how badly he is, and then we'll decide what to do.
5: Well, let's not waste any more time.
2: You know, Tom really worries me. I couldn't get anything across to him. And I tried my hardest not to act smart or sassy. And then when Shorty showed up, well, that could have turned into a fight. It's hard always turning the other cheek.
3: You can say that again. I guess it's why I don't do it too often.
5: Always making jokes, Circus.
3: Well, I think Bill is taking it all too serious. I mean, you can lead a horse to water,
5: yeah, but... Yeah, we know, but still and all. Tom's come under a bad influence with Shorty. And if we were really serious about living according to the Bible, well, Bill's concern is pretty natural.
4: Well, you're right, Poetry, but I think it's more than that. You really like him, don't you, Bill?
2: I guess I do. I've been pretty mean to him, and it was only because I didn't understand him. Not that that's any excuse, but now I want to make up for all that, and it's hard.
4: And don't forget, you're not doing this by yourself. Someone quite important is working along with you, and maybe your timing isn't his timing.
2: Yeah, I know what you mean. I'll try and be a little more patient.
0: He's gone!
2: What?
0: Snitzer Pazooka's gone!
5: Oh, what? Hey, he's right!
0: Oh, what could have happened?
4: I don't know. Dragonfly and Circus, you start searching the area.
3: Sure.
4: Bill, you help.
2: Okay.
4: Little Jim, you stay with me.
6: Why can't I search?
4: Because you're... Because I need somebody to help in case anything happens around here.
6: Okay, Big Jim. Where do you think it could be?
4: I don't know, but I'm sure we'll find it. I just hope it's not too damaged.
6: Well, I bet if Shorty had something to do with it, it'll be a real mess.
0: Hey, gang, come here. Our boat's gone. Somebody's stolen our boat.
7: What?
8: That was quite a moment. We knew our scarecrow couldn't have gotten to his feet and walked away. Nor could a rowboat chained to a maple.

0: tree at the edge of the water unchain itself and row up the creek. Nope. Shorty was at work again, and we had our hands full. But I'll have to stop right now, since the old watch tells me it's time to put the Sugar Creek Gang back on the shelf till next time. So be sure to join me, because the end of this story shouldn't be missed. See you then.
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3: Well, hello there. Zach here. Vacation. There's no sweeter word in the English language. It's our lucky day because it's summer vacation for the Morrisons and they're just getting started. So let's join them beyond.

0: welcome to your new home for the next week.
1: This is nice. Yeah. Very cozy.
0: Yeah.
2: That's how people describe not having enough room to turn around.
3: Yeah.
4: I like having a cabin. It's like camping without the leaky tent.
3: Yeah, and a separate room. Speaking of which, I'm going to go look at the bedrooms. No, wait for me, Haley.
0: Now remember, it's family camp. It's all about spending time together as a family. Remember, you guys?
2: It's too bad Justin couldn't come.
1: Well, it's hard for him to get time off from his summer job, but he'll join us this weekend.
5: He'll probably want to test the lake for parasites when he gets here.
4: Oh, Brooke, honey, can you hand me the cooler?
1: We need to get these things refrigerated.
4: Sure, Mom.
3: Thanks. Hope and I call the bunk beds in the second bedroom.
4: Yeah,
3: we'll let Mom and Dad have the master.
0: Oh, you are so kind to me.
4: In the psychology class I took this last semester, we studied how having a family member added can sometimes cause anxiety on the siblings.
1: Oh.
4: Haley, are you feeling anxious about not being the youngest daughter anymore?
3: I don't think so. Should I be?
1: Oh, is that eyeliner you're wearing?
3: Maybe.
6: Did you take my eyeliner?
0: Wait, why do you have eyeliner?
3: Now you're causing me anxiety.
7: I need to use the bathroom.
0: Oh. Honey.
2: Check this out.
0: What is it, Tim?
2: The schedule of events for this week. They're having a fishing competition tomorrow. Mr. Key taught me a ton about fishing.
1: Well, you should enter the contest.
2: Yeah. I am. In fact, I'm going to go practice right now.
0: Well, the poles are still in the trunk.
1: Be back by dinner time.
2: Okay, see you in a little while.
0: All right, we'll check in a little bit.
4: See ya.
0: What do you think you're going to do this week, Mike?
5: I'm not sure, but it looks like they have some pretty cool activities here.
0: Yeah, yeah. Well, I'm looking forward to spending time with you.
5: Yeah, it'll be fun.
0: Good. I'll tell you what, how about you start by helping me barbecue some steaks for dinner tonight?
5: Sure.
7: Don't tell Haley I'm here.
4: Yeah, I'm sure she'll never notice a big lump behind the drapes.
0: Uh-oh.
4: What?
0: Oh, it looks like we forgot the charcoal.
1: Oh, no problem. We can buy some at the camp store.
5: I'll run and get some now.
7: Cool, right. I'll come with you.
5: All right, let's go.
4: Thanks.
0: He's growing up so fast.
1: I know. He wears almost the same size shoes that you do.
0: Don't remind me.
4: Yeah, you and Mom are now entering the empty nest stage of life where you begin to question your impact and influence on your nearly adult children.
0: Mm-hmm. Well, wow. I'm beginning to question letting you take that psychology class.
4: Very funny.
0: Where are those steaks, did you say?
1: They're right here. They've been marinating since last night. They should be nice and tender by now.
0: Yeah.
3: Hey, have you guys seen Hope?
1: She just left.
3: Perfect. A great time to short sheet her bed.
4: Uh-oh. Haley? In my psychology class, we'd call that passive-aggressive behavior, Haley.
8: Hi. What can I do for you?
5: I'm looking for some charcoal.
8: Back wall and to the left.
5: Thanks. Oh, sorry. I was charcoal and...
9: That's okay. Did you just get here today?
5: We did. My family and me, or I, or something. Are we late?
9: No, I just hadn't seen you around yet. I'm Julia, by the way.
5: Oh, I'm,
7: You're Mike. This is Mike, and I'm Hope.
5: Yeah.
9: Well, it's nice to meet you, Mike and Hope. Are you going to the bonfire sing-along tonight?
7: Oh, yeah, we don't know.
5: Yeah, we're gonna be there.
7: What?
5: Yep.
9: Okay, well, maybe I'll see you tonight, then. Thanks, Mr. Burns, for the ice.
8: Bye, Julia.
5: Bye.
7: Mike, she already left.
5: I knew that.
7: She was kind of cute, don't you think?
5: Who?
7: Julia, silly.
5: I don't know. I didn't really notice. We'll take this.
8: $5, please.
7: Are you okay?
5: Of course. Why?
7: We're here to get charcoal.
5: I know.
7: You're buying ice, Mike.
5: Oh, yeah. Wow, I'll be right back.
7: Oh, brother.
1: Hey, John, you might want to leave some of the potato salad for dinner tonight.
0: No, after this gets in front of the kids, there won't be any left. You know, I think the kids are really going to enjoy this week.
1: Oh, they seem to be already. Hope and Haley nearly went crazy when they saw the beach area.
0: Oh, yeah. They have a nice water slide.
1: Mm-hmm. And Tim is excited about the fishing competition.
0: But... you know who I'm really anxious to have some one-on-one time with this weekend?
1: Huh.
0: Mike.
1: That's a good idea. You know, we hardly see him during the school year with all his practices and games.
0: Right. I feel like it's been ages since we've had an actual conversation. It's always limited to nice shot, Mike, or good game, Mike.
1: Or Mike, hurry and get your shoes. You're late for practice.
0: Yeah, exactly.
1: You should plan something special for just the two of you.
0: Yeah.
1: Well, look at this list of activities. Mm. Volleyball.
0: Yeah. Nice serve, Mike.
1: Archery.
0: Nice bullseye, Mike.
1: Well, canoeing.
0: No, that's interesting.
1: Or there's a knitting class.
0: Let's just stick with canoeing. Huh? No, that'd be fun. Riding down the river together, watching the wildlife, having good father-son conversation.
1: It says their evening rides are popular. The moose will come out to the water's edge.
0: Oh. Yeah. Oh, he really liked that.
10: Yeah, it sounds great.
0: Oh, good. I reserved a canoe for tonight.
10: Cool. Wait, tonight?
0: Yeah, we can leave at 7.
10: But isn't the campfire sing-along tonight?
0: Well, I think so, but they have those every night, bud.
10: But I really wanted to go tonight.
0: I didn't know you liked singing so much.
10: It's a new interest.
0: Ah, and you'd rather do that than go canoeing?
10: Can't we go some other time?
0: Well, the canoes are booked the next couple days.
10: Oh.
0: But if you really want to go to the campfire, you...
10: I really do.
0: Uh-huh. Well, maybe we could go hiking tomorrow instead. I've been looking at the trail map, and they seem to have some good hikes.
10: Yeah, that'd be great.
0: All right, okay, we'll plan on hiking tomorrow then, okay?
10: Yeah.
1: What's that smell? Hmm? Oh, honey, I think the steaks are burning.
0: No. No, they're not. They're just a little crunchy. I'll flip this one.
1: I'll go make some more potato salad.
0: Okay.
2: Kumbaya, my lord. Kumbaya. What does kumbaya mean anyway?
7: Is there a limit to how many times we can sing it? I think this is number 47.
11: And when is it our turn to roast marshmallows?
4: Next, they'll want us to sing it in a round.
12: Let's try it in a round.
4: I knew it.
0: Well, come on. This is what Mike wanted to do. We'll all enjoy it together. Right, Mike? Mike?
1: Where did he go?
0: Oh, you gotta be kidding.
11: What?
10: Oh, hi. It's Julia, right?
9: Right. Glad you could make it tonight. This is my favorite part of the day.
10: Me too.
9: Really? You like singing?
10: Yeah, I sing all the time. In the shower, in the car, all the time.
9: Well, that's cool. I like roasting marshmallows and looking at the stars. But I'm not really into singing much.
10: You're not?
9: No, but it's great if you are. I'm more of an athlete.
10: Me too.
9: Ah, the singing athlete. Do you do macrame also?
10: No, really I'm mostly into sports. Basketball, baseball, football. I'm the quarterback.
9: I like more individual sports. Downhill skiing, running, climbing.
10: I'm a pretty good climber.
9: There was a guy here last weekend who was an awesome climber. He even climbed Eagle's Nest Cliff.
10: Is that a hard climb?
9: You haven't seen the Eagle's Nest yet? You can actually hike a trail to the top, but there's a rock face you can climb if you're good enough. It's pretty tough, though. I only know one person who's done it.
10: I bet I could do it.
9: You haven't even seen it.
10: Well, you haven't seen me climb. I'm pretty good.
9: Well, if you want, I can show you where it is.
10: That'd be great.
9: How about tomorrow morning?
10: I'll meet you at the camp store at 9.
0: Good morning, everyone.
13: Oh, morning, Dad, honey.
0: Those pancakes smell great, Mary.
1: They are good. Thank you. I wanted to make sure you had a good meal this morning.
0: And I thank you. And I have, look, maps, 2 water bottles, hiking stick, hat, sunscreen, a packed lunch, backpack. Oh, I think we're set, Mike.
10: Oh, Dad, I sort of forgot. Do you mind if I skip out on hiking this morning?
0: Skip out?
10: Yeah, something came up.
0: Ah, jury duty?
10: No, Well,
0: come on, just tell me, Mike. What?
10: I was sort of hoping I could hang out with some friends today. I mean, I want to do stuff with you too, but...
0: No, you'd rather get to know some of the other kids here.
10: Yeah, kind of.
0: Uh-huh. Yeah, well, I guess I understand. I remember being your age once. go on, son. Spend time with your friends.
10: Thanks, Dad.
0: Sure.
10: We'll hang out some other time.
0: Yeah. Yeah, some other time.
4: It's called adolescent separation stage, and it's perfectly normal. Adolescents come to a stage in life where they need to emotionally separate from their parental units.
0: Remember when we used to be simply mom and dad, Mary?
1: Now we're parental unit A and B.
4: I'm only saying it so you know it's a natural stage of development. You're not a failure as a father, Dad.
1: Brooke, the shower is open. You might want to jump in before Haley beats you to it.
4: Oh, good point.
1: I'm sorry about Mike.
0: Oh, yeah. Yeah, me too. But I guess Brooke's right. There comes a time when they don't need us anymore. I was hoping, though, that they'd always want to be around us.
1: He'll come around. It's just a stage.
0: Yeah. Yeah. You want to go for a hike?
1: Oh, I'd love to, but I told Hope I'd take her to the beach this morning. Haley and Brooke are going horseback riding, and Timmy...
0: has gone fishing.
1: Yeah. The contest started this morning.
0: Oh. Yeah, maybe I'll head down there and keep him company.
1: Oh, you do that.
0: Yeah.
3: Seemed kind of strange today at breakfast.
11: You mean because he put pickle relish on his eggs?
3: No, that's normal strange for Mike. I mean strange. Like the way he treated Dad.
11: I know why.
3: You do?
11: Yep, I know a secret.
3: tell me!
11: Okay. Mike likes a girl.
3: Really?
11: Yeah.
3: Are you for sure?
11: Absolutely.
3: How do you know?
11: It's amazing what you can hear when you're hiding behind a tree.
3: You were spying?
11: I was investigating.
3: What's the difference?
11: Well, investigating sounds more professional.
3: So, which girl is it? And how do you know he likes her? Did he tell her?
11: Her name is Julia, and he told her that he likes to sing.
3: Sing?
11: Exactly.
3: He must like her.
11: And they made plans to climb some cliff today.
3: Really? Mm-hmm. So that's why he canceled the hike with Dad.
11: Right.
3: Interesting. I wonder what's gonna happen.
11: Only one way to find out.
3: Spy on them again?
11: No, investigate. Do you have any camouflage makeup?
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9: Infamous Eagle's Nest Cliff. See, you can see the Eagle's Nest way up at the top.
5: Wow. It is high.
9: I told you, it's pretty much impossible to climb.
5: I could do it. Looks like there's a lot of footholds and handholds.
9: But Mike, you don't even have a rope.
5: Nope. But I have skills. Maybe a rope would have been a good idea.
9: Are you okay?
5: My arms are feeling a little weak.
9: No wonder. You must be about 50 feet up there by now. Take a rest on that outcropping on your right. There's a little tree on it. You can hold on to that.
5: Okay. I'm there.
9: It's making me nervous watching you. Can you come down?
5: I don't think I can get back down anymore.
9: Well, do you think you can make it to the top?
5: I don't know. It's harder up here. There aren't any holds, and the rock crumbles.
9: Well, should I get help?
5: No. I'll figure something out. Oh! Watch out for the rocks!
9: Don't worry about me! The outcropping is falling apart! Mike, you have to get off of it!
5: And go where?
9: I don't know. I'm gonna go get help. Don't fall!
5: I'll try. Hurry. Oh, no. I gotta get that tree. Ugh! Got it! Oh, I'm in trouble. And all this to impress a girl? Whoa! God, I'm literally hanging by a limb here. And I was hoping you could help me out. Because I'm really pretty scared right now. I don't want to die. I don't want to fall. Please, God.
14: Mike!
5: God?
14: That's Dad up here, son.
5: Dad!
14: All right, I'm tossing down a rope.
5: Oh.
15: Just a little further, Mike. Come on, boy.
5: This is higher than I thought.
15: Yeah, come on, here. Stand on this rock. Grab my hand.
5: Yep.
15: Ready?
5: Got it. Oh, thank God.
16: Come here.
5: Oh,
10: Thanks, Dad. I've never been so glad to see you in my entire life.
16: I've never been so glad to be able to help, son.
10: Why did you have a rope with you? How did you know?
16: Well, I was starting out on my hike, and a little bird brought me a message.
10: What? Little bird? Would you mean Hope?
16: Yeah, the one and only. She'd overheard a conversation about you climbing a cliff, and she was a little concerned.
10: I'd be mad at her for eavesdropping, but I guess she saved my life.
16: Yeah, so I thought I'd bring a rope and take this trail, just in case.
10: I'm really glad you did. Dad, I don't know if I've ever been that close to dying. Once those rocks started to crumble, I really thought I was a goner.
16: Oh, my. Come here. I'm just glad I was here. I'm glad I got here, son.
10: I'm really sorry about changing plans on you about hiking and canoeing last night.
16: No. Now, well, from what Hope says, your excuse is a lot cuter than I am.
10: It still wasn't right of me. I did want to spend time with you. I just got distracted.
16: Yeah. You know, it's funny you should say that, because I have been having a similar conversation with God.
10: About what a rotten son you have?
16: No. About how I'm not that great of a son myself sometimes.
10: But you call Grandpa every week.
16: Yeah. But, I mean, being God's son, I know God wants to spend time with me, Mike. I know there are things he wants to show me in his word, but I get distracted, like you, with other things. I just get too busy, or I'm too tired, or...
10: Yeah, I know how that goes.
16: But for the first time in a while, I had some time to talk to him. On this hike, as a matter of fact, something I hadn't wanted to do on my own.
10: You spent time talking to God?
16: Yeah, I did. Asking him about how I should be raising you, seeking advice, venting my frustration.
10: Huh. Looks like he answered.
16: In a manner of speaking, I suppose he did. Sometimes when we're praying about one thing, God is speaking to us about another. And even when we ignore God for a while, son, it doesn't mean he's left us. He's still watching over us.
10: And waiting for us to notice him.
16: That's right.
10: You know, it's a pretty nice day for a hike.
16: It is. You want to join me for the rest of it?
10: Absolutely.
16: All right, up you go. Come on. Tell me about this girl.
10: Well, her name is Julia. I met her yesterday at the camp store. Remember when I went to go get the charcoal?
16: Oh, sure. Oh, no wonder.
10: I met her and then I put ice on the counter. And I had to go back and get the charcoal.
16: That's all right.
17: Hey, Tim.
18: Sorry. How's it going?
2: Hi.
1: Well, we all decided to come and join you for the last half hour of the competition.
7: Yeah, we'll cheer you on to victory.
11: Even if we do think fishing is a little boring.
2: Haley.
19: Well, thanks, but there isn't much to see here. I haven't caught anything all day.
9: Nothing?
19: Not even a bite. Aww. I had to win both the biggest fish and the most fish, and I'm doing the worst of anyone.
10: At least you have company now.
19: What a waste of a day. I wish Mr. Key was still around to tell me what I'm doing wrong.
18: Well, I'm not as experienced as Mr. Key at fishing, but in case you still want them, I did bring you some slugs. Look.
19: Really? I guess it's worth a try. Can't do any worse.
7: Get that thing away from me!
10: See? True. Now even if you don't catch a fish, you can at least gross Haley out.
9: He's not a total loss.
18: All right. It's ready. Come on, cast it out.
19: Here, fishy.
10: Oh, no.
1: What are you doing, Mike?
10: I'm trying to hide. Oh, no. I'll jump under the water and hide under the dock.
19: No, you're not. You'll scare the fish away.
9: What are you talking about?
10: Julia, over there. I can't face her right now. I made a complete idiot of myself.
18: I'm sure she'll understand. She'll probably be glad to know you're okay.
10: You think so?
18: Of course. Go on over there. Talk to her.
10: Yeah. I don't know, Dad.
18: Hey, trust me. She's probably been worried about you all day. You need to tell her something, son.
10: That I'm an idiot and I've hardly ever climbed before in my life?
18: Just be honest with her, Mike. Show her who you really are. Because the real Mike is a pretty great kid.
10: Okay. All right, I'll talk to her.
9: Break a leg.
19: I got one. And it's huge.
20: The winner of the most
12: most fish today goes to Harry Klondike with a total catch of 14 fish. Harry is receiving a brand new tackle box. Congratulations, Harry. And our next award goes to the catcher of the largest fish. And with a whopping 21-inch trout, our winner is Tim Morrison. Another brand new tackle box. Congratulations, Tim.
19: Thank you.
12: And that concludes the awards for this evening. Have a good night, everyone. And don't let the bed bugs bite.
17: Yeah. Oh, good night. Good job, Tim.
19: Well, thanks to you. I wouldn't have been able to do it without your bait. Maybe I should take your advice more often.
10: That's what I'm learning too, Tim. Dad, everyone, I'd like you to meet Julia.
18: Oh, hi, Julia.
1: It's nice to meet you.
9: Hi.
7: So did she laugh in your face?
9: Oh. No, I was just glad to see he was alive.
17: Well, why don't you join us for a fish fry tonight? We got a big catch.
7: You mean we're actually going to eat it?
1: Of course.
7: But that means we have to skin it.
19: And take off its head.
7: And it's kind of cute.
1: It's dead, honey.
9: I think I'll just have a salad instead. I'll ask my parents if it's okay, Mr. Morrison.
17: Well, you invite them along if you like. The more the merrier.
4: And it sounds like we'll have enough fish.
19: I'm not going to cut off the head.
7: But you're the one who caught it.
19: Exactly. So someone else should do the work.
9: In my psychology class, we would call that... What?
17: First one to dump Brooke in the lake gets out of dishes tonight.
4: What? I was just trying to get your
7: That's it.
4: Let's go, Miss
20: Oh, man, I think someone's about to get all wet, and I think she might deserve it. That Brooke. Well, thanks for coming on vacation with us today. Weren't you so glad when Mr. Morrison showed up at just the right time as the answer to Michael's prayers? Me too. I mean, Mike got himself in a pretty tight spot there. He was trying to do something he didn't have the skills to do, and thankfully Mr. Morrison was there to save his life. And did you hear the connection Mr. Morrison made about how Mike's being too busy was sort of like how he could become too busy for God? It's easy for us to get so caught up in what we're doing in our own lives that we miss seeing the fact that God is just sitting there, waiting to hang out with us. And that's a relationship that we really have to invest in. You know, it's great to go out and do what we enjoy, like hanging out with friends, but we need to make sure that we're also making room for the one who gives us those friends. He's the greatest companion we could ever have, and all he asks is that we give our lives to him, and he'll give us so much more in return, and that makes him a good friend. And speaking of good friends, I love getting mail from my friends. Whether it's a quick email encouragement or a letter I find in my mailbox, hearing from you, my friends, is always the highlight of my day. So why not take a minute and let me know what you thought of today's show? You can email me at gilead@keysforkids.org or send a letter to Gilead, P.O. Box 1001, Grand Rapids, Michigan 49501. 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But first, Beyond Gilead is based on characters and situations in Down Gilead Lane and is a production of Keys for Kids Ministries, a listener-supported ministry. Today's episode, Family Camp, was written by Kathy Buchanan and directed by Steve O'Dell. Roy Wallace was the recording engineer with post-production by Joe Carroll. Music was provided by John Campbell. Terry Ritchie was the executive producer. And I'm Zach, inviting you back for another trip Beyond Gilead.
7: Sister tried to drink my milkshake, and she spilled it all over the table. I wish she hadn't been born.
20: Your sister should not have spilled your milkshake, but words like that are very hurtful. Do you ever get mad at your brothers and sisters and say something you really don't mean? My name is Zach, and you're tuned in to Keys for Kids. Sometimes when we get angry, it's easy to lash out at the people we're supposed to love. So when you do, remember to apologize and try to do better next time, keeping your words kind and encouraging. Just like it says in Psalm 19:14, "Let the words of my mouth be acceptable in your sight, O Lord." Well, that's what our story is all about today. It's entitled, Spilled words. Gemma looked in horror as her chocolate milkshake began to spread over the table. Why can't you leave my stuff alone, Elle? She yelled at her sister. I didn't mean to spill it, said Elle. Her lower lip was trembling. I just wanted a taste. Mom unrolled some paper towels and took them to the table. No, wait, Gemma said. I want to drink it. We've got to put it back in the cup. I don't see how you can do that, said Mom. Gemma grabbed a spoon and tried to scoop up the creamy drink, but it was no use. I bought this with my own money, she said angrily. I'm sorry, Elle said. Well, you should have just kept your little hands to yourself, Gemma shot back. You're going to buy me another milkshake the next time we're at the mall. But I don't have that much money, Elle said, tears springing to her eyes. Then save up, Gemma said. She glared at Elle. I wish I didn't have a little sister. You can go play, Elle, said Mom. But after this, leave Gemma's things alone. After Elle left, Mom turned to Gemma. Elle shouldn't have touched your milkshake, but that's no excuse for saying unkind things to her. Gemma looked up from wiping the table. Why are you lecturing me? She's the one who messed with my stuff. Mom frowned. Gemma, hearing you say you wish you didn't have a sister hurt her much more than the spilled milkshake hurt you. Well, I was mad, Gemma said. I didn't mean it. We can be angry and still watch what we say, Mom replied. When we don't, words can spill out and make a bigger mess than the drink did. And taking those words back is just as impossible as putting a milkshake back in a cup. You can never take them back. The damage can only be repaired with forgiveness. Gemma sighed as she threw the wet paper towels in the trash. I'll go apologize to Elle. Good, said Mom. And you can ask Jesus to forgive you, too. He promises he will, and he'll help you respond to others in a loving way, even when you feel angry. Well, how about you? Are you careful to not say angry, thoughtless words? Sometimes it's hard not to let them spill out, but once they're said, it's impossible to take them back. But that doesn't mean you shouldn't try to make things right. When your words have hurt someone, ask for forgiveness, both from Jesus and the person you hurt. Then trust Jesus to help you control your tongue in the future. Our key verse once again, Psalm 19, verse 14.
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28: Well, the two cubs had indeed discovered the true treasure of the Collins Mansion. They sat there listening to the voice of Mr. Collins from some 20 years ago.
0: It was against the evil pride of Haman that God used the lives of the noble Mordecai and the beautiful Jewish girl Esther to save the lives of the entire nation of Israel.
3: The king is pleased to know that by the end of this day, I will have gathered every beautiful girl in the city.
5: Your Esther is now a part of the harem of King Ahasuerus. She will never come home.
8: So Esther began her life in the harem with hundreds of other girls who had been gathered by the king for the purpose of choosing a new queen. Every day was filled with beauty treatments and lessons on manners and etiquette.
11: Esther, have you tried the new lotion? You haven't even opened yours. Smell this. Isn't this the most heavenly scent?
4: It is lovely, Shireen.
11: You have got to snap out of it. This is our life now. We should make the best of it.
4: I want you to make the best of it.
11: I want you to make the best of it. Esther, you are the most beautiful woman in Persia. You could be the next queen.
4: I don't want to be the next queen.
11: We are going to be here for the rest of our lives. Wouldn't it be better to be here for the rest of your life as queen?
4: I don't know why God has put me here, but it is not to parade around and win a contest.
13: Esther, dear.
4: Yes, Manoush.
13: Do you have some of the new lotion
4: on the table?
13: I just thought that since you won't be using it...
4: Yes, you may have it.
11: No, she can't!
13: Sit down, Shireen. Why should this be wasted on Esther when she prefers to go around looking like a scrub maid?
14: Pearls, beads, bracelets, belts, what every girl would dream of. Beauty and a life that can't be taught. Fame's gifts, power, wealth, I'm going to be the queen of. Ruling from on high, I can't be stopped. And with my good looks and sultry gaze and people skills that go for days, I'm sure to find the king's good favor. And my great name they'll speak forever. Queen Manoush.

0: wish Esther is more beautiful on her worst day than you will ever be.
1: Shireen!
2: I suppose you think even you could rule Persia better than I. I don't think so, you little worm.

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1: You don't need much?
0: And my new trends the world will crave for. Don't you love the sound of it? Queen Shireen!
2: No!

0: I must be off now. You really ought to eat something, Esther. You look pale and, well, bye now.
1: Her parents must have both been serpents.
2: She's petty and selfish, but she's harmless. We have to live together here. She won't do anything to really anger the rest of the girls. They wouldn't put up with it.
3: Esther!
2: Hey, guy. Come in.
4: Well, I'm off, too. You do need to eat.
2: I will eat. Now go. Good morning, hey, guy. How are you?
3: I am fine. I'm here about you.
2: Me? What have I done now?
3: It's time you take this seriously. I have allowed you more freedom than any of the other girls.
2: You have been very kind to me.
3: But you have returned my kindness with indifference.
2: Indifference? How?
3: You are not preparing for the king. You will not be ready, and you will not be selected.
2: Hey, guy, I do not want to be selected.
3: This contest is not just about who gets to wear the crown.
2: Well, then what is it about?
3: It is about something much bigger than just you.
2: It is.
3: Esther, the queen is not just an ornament in the palace. She often has opportunity to affect things, to affect the king. Our king needs the right queen to help him rule.
2: I don't want to help rule. I want to be left alone. I have given in to the fact that I will live out my life here with the other girls. I just want to get by. That is enough for me.
3: Are you truly unaware that Manoush may be selected?
2: I expect that she will. She seems to want it badly enough.
3: She is the very worst sort of woman to become queen.
2: She is not my favorite either, but she really is harmless.
3: You have let your sorrow turn into despair, and you have closed your eyes to all that is going on.
2: Like what, Haggai?
3: She is not harmless. Manoush is ruthless, and she has a lust for power. Do you know what happened to her maid?
2: I heard she fell.
3: Manoush beat her almost to death with a clay pot.
2: Beat her? Why?
3: The poor girl dropped a bottle of lotion, and it shattered.
2: She beat her because of lotion?
3: No, she beat her because she is wicked and has no thought for anyone but herself. There is no end to what she may do if she becomes queen.
2: Is the maid going to be all right?
3: If she survives, her face will be horribly scarred.
2: I didn't think she was capable of something like this.
3: That is because you will not open your eyes. If she becomes queen, not only will the entire kingdom suffer at her hands, she will make it her purpose in life to make every girl in the harem wish they were dead. Her jealousy has no bounds.
2: She would. She would do that.
3: If she is selected, you and every girl here will suffer for the rest of your lives.
2: Those sweet girls.
3: Esther, the king needs you to be selected. The kingdom needs you to be selected, and the girls here desperately need you to be selected. If you were to wake up and do what you need to do, I am certain you would become queen. But if you continue to sit in here and despair for yourself, everyone will suffer. Perhaps the gods brought you here for this very time and purpose.
2: For such a time as this.
3: Perhaps.
2: Hey, guy.
3: Yes.
2: What do I do first?
3: Let's get you some food. Am I? We need some food in here. We will begin after you eat. Oh, there is much to do.
5: Each of the girls completed 12 months of beauty treatments before seeing the king. When the time came for them to be presented to the king, as the scripture puts it, the king loved Esther more than all the women, and she found favor and kindness with him more than all the girls.
6: Behold the new queen of Persia, Queen Esther!
5: While the kingdom celebrated, evil plans were being prepared that would change the lives of Esther and Mordecai forever.
7: Hi, I'm Abijah from Manchester, Pennsylvania. You know what I like to listen to the most? Paws and Tails, of course. Don't go away. We got pocket full of positives coming right up.
8: Welcome, everyone. Ned the Beaver here. I have a very sweet mom here with me today that would love to tell you what she thinks about paws and tails. Go ahead, ma'am, that I have never met before.
9: I love that the kids in the club are so fun and take care of each other while they are learning about God.
8: Mom, read the whole script.
9: And I love that Ned Cleaver character. He is my favorite.
8: Better. Much better.
9: Stop slouching, Ned.
8: Mom!
5: In the book of Esther, chapter 2, verse 21, it reads, "In those days, while Mordecai was sitting at the king's gate, Bigthan and Teresh, two of the king's officials from those who guarded the door, became angry and sought to lay hands on Ahasuerus."
10: Ardia, you're late today.
4: I'm sorry, Mordecai.
10: It's all right. I've been slow to finish my letter anyway.
4: I have a letter for Esther, too.
10: You've been practicing, I see. Good for you. Our lessons have been of some use. And here is my completed letter to Esther as well.
4: Bye.
10: Ardia.
4: Yes?
10: You've forgotten the gift for the guard.
4: Oh.
10: These letters would not go far without this.
4: Sorry. Bye.
11: Shalom, Ardia.
4: Oh, Lydia. Shalom.
11: Come, see the new rugs.
4: I'm in a hurry now. I'll come back soon.
12: Look out! I can't stop! No, girl!
11: Ah! Are you all right, Ardia?
4: I'm fine. There's mud all over my new robe.
11: You were almost killed. You should be thankful for just a little mud. Are you all right?
2: I have customers.
4: I'm fine. Until Mother sees my robe, she's gonna kill me.
13: It must end.
14: We cannot act alone.
13: We will not be alone. There are plenty of others who will back us up. And once Ahasuerus is killed, we will be set for life.
4: The king?
14: So, we kill him tonight?
13: And tomorrow, our lives change forever.
4: Oh no! I've gotta tell Mordecai! Mordecai! Mordecai!
10: Ardia? Oh, what's the matter?
4: I just heard them. They're gonna kill the king. Tonight.
10: What? Who is?
4: Those two men over there. The guards.
10: Bickham and Teresh? What about them?
4: I just heard them. They're gonna kill the king. Tonight.
10: So, the grumbling has grown into assassination.
4: What will we do? Tell the other guards?
10: No. It's difficult to know who we can trust these days. We will add another letter to our stack for Esther.
4: Yes. She'll stop them.
10: We must pray for the king's protection and... we will do what we can do.
4: I will run as fast as I can.
10: And do not forget the gift for the guard. You must calm down and do this well.
4: Yes, I will.
10: All right. Here. This letter must get to Esther. Now, be calm.
4: I'll be calm. I'm going calmly.
5: Mordecai told Queen Esther, and Esther informed the king in Mordecai's name. Now, when the plot was investigated and found to be true, the two men, Bigthan and Teresh, were hanged on a gallows, and it was written in the book of the Chronicles in the king's presence.
15: Good morning, Mimukan. Mordecai, there has never been a worse day.
10: And what could happen to make this day so bad?
16: Yes, what could be so bad?
15: I am here to tell you all that Haman has been promoted by the king himself.
10: No.
16: That is sour news.
15: Haman is now second only to the king.
16: How could this happen?
15: He's a viper, that Haman. I would be one to agree with you. But by order of the king, he is a viper that we all will bow down to when he passes by.
16: Oh, that this day had not happened. And here he comes now, leading his own parade.
17: Make way for Haman the Magnificent!
16: So now we bow to the Prince of Vipers. Haman the Magnificent!
18: What a cry. Bow.
15: I will not bow. What do you mean you will not?
18: I am a Jew. I bow only to the God of our fathers.
17: Make way for Haman the Magnificent, the king's most favored prince!
15: This will mean nothing good for you, Mordecai.
5: Every day, Haman would parade by, and everyone would bow to him, except Mordecai.
17: Make way for Haman the Magnificent, the king's most favored prince!
19: I don't see him. Maybe he's not here today.
20: I see him. He is indeed here and as proud as ever. This little worm of a man thinks that he can continue to defy me.
19: I had the warning sent to him. He just says that he is a Jew and he will not bow to anyone but his God. We could just have him killed.
20: No. A Jew. These Jews are everywhere. This people who will not bow to me, who will not obey the laws of the king. These are dangerous people.
19: I don't know about how dangerous.
20: I have a thought. One that I think will appeal to the king, if presented properly. They are very dangerous people.
5: Haman's anger burned against Mordecai, and the evil in his heart swelled with thoughts of vengeance. By the time that he presented his plan to the king, it had become a sick and monstrous plan to destroy not just Mordecai, but every Jew in Persia, man, woman, or child.
20: Almighty Ahasuerus, there is a certain people scattered and dispersed among your people in the kingdom.
21: A certain people?
20: Their laws are different from ours, and they do not observe the king's laws. So it is not in the king's interest to let them remain.
21: This rabble refuses to obey my laws?
20: If it is pleasing to the king, let it be decreed that they be destroyed, and I will pay 375 tons of silver to those who carry on the king's business to put into the king's treasuries.
21: So you propose to pay for the cleaning up of these people yourself?
20: I feel strongly, Lord, that they are a scourge in your kingdom.
21: Haman, you are a good and faithful man.
20: It is my very purpose to serve you.
21: Keep your money. The money and the people you speak of are yours. Do with them as you please.
5: Ahasuerus gave Haman his signet ring, with which Haman could stamp any edict he wrote, and it would become law. A law that could not be revoked, even by the king himself.
20: Read it back to me. Just the last part.
19: To destroy, to kill, and to annihilate all the Jews, both young and old, women and children, in one day, the 13th day of the 12th month, which is the month of Adar, and to seize their possessions as plunder.
20: It is perfect. I have an appointment with the king. Clean it up, and make copies for each province, and in its own language. The king is waiting for me. Can I consider this completed?
19: I will see to it.
5: The announcement went out that all of the Jews were to be slaughtered on a single day. And while the king and Haman sat together drinking wine, the city of Susa was thrown into chaos and confusion.
7: I'm Zion from Barrie, Ontario. Don't go away, there's more Present Tales coming right up.
22: Hey there everyone, Dave Carl here. We want to put your kid on an episode of Present Tales saying something like this. Hi, I'm Henry from North Carolina. If I could spend the day with CJ, I'd want to build a treehouse together. Now we have some suggested scripts for you, waiting just inside the clubhouse. We can't wait to hear what you all come up with. Record them, send them in, and we'll broadcast them to the world!
23: Well, I want something very special for the girls today.
24: I will see what the cook suggests, my queen. Thank you.
25: My queen!
26: This is terrible!
23: What? What is terrible?
25: It's Mordecai.
23: What's wrong with him?
25: He's crying.
26: He's sobbing!
23: Why is he sobbing?
26: He's torn his clothes! And he's lying in ashes.
23: Look at me. What happened?
25: He wouldn't talk to us. He sits there and sobs.
23: Hey, Thatch, take him clothes and find out why he is mourning.
27: Yes, my queen.
0: Mordecai, the queen has sent me to you. What has happened?
1: Here, take this to her.
0: What is this?
1: It is the edict that Haman has made to slaughter all the Jews on one day. You must tell Esther to go and plead with the king. Tell her to beg for the lives of her people.
0: Her people?
1: The Jews! Go!
0: My queen.
23: Hey, what is going on?
5: After Queen Esther heard about the edict and of Mordecai wanting her to go into the king, she slumped onto her couch.
23: How could someone do such a thing?
0: My queen, Mordecai said that you were a Jew.
23: Yes, I am. You must tell this to no one. Do you understand?
0: Of course, my queen.
23: You must go back and tell him. No one goes into the king uninvited. If one enters the king's presence without his permission, there is but one law. That person be taken out and put to death. The only exception is that the king holds out his scepter to save his life. Hathach, tell him that I have not been summoned to come to the king for 30 days. I can't just go in uninvited. Tell him.
0: Of course, my queen.
5: So this message was delivered to Mordecai, and soon Hathach was back in Esther's room.
0: This, my queen, is his reply. Do not imagine that you in the king's palace can escape any more than all the Jews. For if you remain silent at this time, relief and deliverance will arise for the Jews from another place, and you and your father's house will perish. And who knows whether you have not attained royalty for such a time as this.
23: For such a time as this. All my life I've wondered what thy God would do with me. An orphan girl with tattered clothes who lived so joyfully. One day I awake and find I'm queen of this great land with the lives of thousands.

0: My queen, are you sure?
1: I am. Now go.
2: Mordecai followed Esther's orders, and all of the Jews prayed and did not eat or drink for 3 days. And then, on the third day, Esther stood looking at the door to the inner courtyard and the king.
3: O God of my fathers, be with me now. I am going in to the king.
4: My queen, you have not been called for.
3: I'm aware of that.
4: Do you know what will happen?
3: I'm going in to the king. Please open the door.
4: Please, my queen.
3: I'm going in.
5: You rattle on too long, and you can. You have the ships ready or nothing.
4: Esther?
3: My king.
6: Oh, no. Queen Esther?
2: The king gazed at this uninvited guest, and his fingers tightened on his golden scepter, and...
7: What? What happened to the cylinder?
8: It's over! It ran out!
7: What happened to Esther? Where's the next cylinder?
8: I don't know. Look in the crate. What's the king gonna do?
7: What's Esther gonna do?
8: Find the next cylinder!
9: You don't have to wait till next time to find out what happens to Queen Esther. 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The Story of Esther, Part 2, was written and directed by David Carl. I Want What I Want, and For Such a Time as This, were written by Sandy Howell and Mark Edward Lewis. Music was by Tim Hosman, and our sound designer was Eric Basil. Paws and Tails is an Insight for Living production.
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12: To tell you about the Jubilee Singers, I'll have to take you back to a time after the Civil War. At that time, most former slaves weren't educated until a school named Fisk University opened. But some people didn't like the idea of former slaves learning, so even simply attending school could be a dangerous thing.
13: Benjamin, everyone get down. Thomas, get away from that window.
14: It's just Nick. Nothing serious, thank the Lord.
12: And if the danger wasn't bad enough, the school was also in a financial crisis. Principal Spence was worried.
15: The bill collectors are constantly at my door.
12: The treasurer, George White, had an idea.
16: I believe it would do much for morale if we were to create a choir.
12: After one of their practices ended, the choir members began singing songs that White had never heard before.
14: It's one of the songs we grew up with. We call them spiritual songs.
12: But even while the choir improved, the financial crisis continued.
16: I recommend that we take the choir on a tour.
15: Impossible!
16: They may be able to generate funds.
15: We simply cannot afford to support a tour, Mr. White. We can't even support ourselves.
12: Mr. White became certain that a choir tour was God's instrument of provision to save the school. In fact, he believed that the choir was Fisk University's only hope of survival.
8: I can't believe I've never heard this story.
17: And to think a bunch of kids did all of this to save a place of learning.
8: Yeah. So what happened? Did they succeed?
12: Let's not get ahead of the story.
17: Olivia, I'll bet you're the kind that reads the last page of the book first, ain't you?
8: No. Well, maybe sometime.
17: Yeah, I thought so.
12: Weeks passed, and Mr. White continued working with the choir, preparing them for the opportunity.

0: Good, good. But you need to open your mouths wider when you sing. More air. You should be able to fit your finger between your teeth. And listen. Not to what's happening outside, but to one another. You must blend in perfect harmony. No voice should be heard above another.
1: Except for mine, of course. Voices like mine are scarce as hen's teeth.
2: Mm-hmm, or as obnoxious as a hen's cackle.
0: Well, you're all still a bit rough around the edges. But I'm sure you'll get there in time.
3: In time? In time for what?
0: For our concert at the Memphis Greenlaw Opera House. Next weekend.
4: But I thought Mr. Spence wouldn't approve our concerts.
0: Oh, he wouldn't approve funding a tour, Ella. He doesn't have to. We're only traveling to Memphis. I'll pay for that myself.
4: But we've only rehearsed sections of the one cantata. We're nowhere near to being ready for a concert.
0: The sections we know of that cantata, along with your spiritual songs, will fill our schedule perfectly. I've chosen everything we've rehearsed specifically for such an opportunity. And, something's wrong. What is it? Speak up.
2: It's only that. Well, I'm sorry, Mr. White, but we aren't going to sing our plantation songs for any crowd.
0: What? Mm-mm. What do you mean? They're beautiful. People will be touched by them.
2: That may be, sir, but we ain't going to sing them.
0: Why in heaven's name not?
4: Those are our songs, Mr. White. They're personal. Our parents sang them, and their parents. They're about unhappy times. Times that no white audience can understand.
0: Which is the best reason to share the songs with others. To help them know what you and your parents endure.
4: I'm sorry, sir. We'll sing your cantata, but we won't sing our slave songs.
0: Do all of you agree?
5: Yes. Sorry, sir, but yes.
0: Very well, then. We'll sing the cantata. But I think keeping these songs shut up is a mistake. The world should hear them.
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0: If no one else is gonna say it, I will. That concert was a colossal failure.
1: Well, I'm sure the people enjoyed it very much.
2: Those that came, and not many did. I've seen more people in a bathtub. Hmm.
3: How much money they give?
1: Not enough to cover our expenses, Phoebe. But it's a beginning. Things will get better the more people hear about us.
4: Oh, if we can afford more concerts.
1: Let me worry about that.
5: Well, what have we here, Matthews?
6: Well, it looks like a scraggly group of slaves all dressed up like minstrels. Except they don't need to rub no shoe polish on their faces.
5: Are you sure? Maybe they're just good at makeup.
6: Well, let's find out. How about you, boy? You really black? Oh, must be. It don't rub off.
1: Gentlemen, I'd be grateful if you would move on. There's no reason to cause trouble.
5: Well, what if I enjoy trouble? Who's going to be the one to stop me from enjoying a little trouble? You, black boy?
0: No, sir.
5: Not even if I do.
1: Oh, stop it. Move on before I summon the constable.
6: Ooh, don't he use nice words, Stevens?
5: Seems uppity to me. He must be the Yankee we read about on the flyer. The one taking these animals out of their cages.
1: You, sir, are a highly offensive fella. No Christian gentleman would behave in such a manner.
6: Well, that's fine, because I ain't one of them.
5: Well, let's put these coloreds to good use. If they won't work our fields anymore, they can at least stretch our rope.
6: Waste of a rope. I know. Since they came all this way to sing, let's have them sing for us. How about it? Let's have a song from the colored choir.
1: No.
6: Listen to me, Yank. You'll tell them to sing or I'll slice you like a Christmas ham.
0: Put the knife away, mister. We'll sing.
1: No, Thomas.
2: Listen here, Mr. White. I believe the Lord will be happy for us to sing to these two men.
6: Well, that's more like it.
1: I will not cower.
0: You've never been a slave.
2: Besides, we're not cowering. We're singing. Come on, in formation. You start, Ella, from your heart.
4: I'll do it from my heart, but not for them. I'll do it for Mr. White.
2: Then stop your dawdling and sing.

0: Well now, that was right nice. Very nice indeed.
1: Yeah, not bad for a bunch of savages.
0: Mind yourself, Matthews. Show some respect.
1: Respect? What's gotten into you? It was a song, not even a good one.
0: Man, you've got a tin of ear.
1: Oh, you're full of drink. Let's get out of here.
0: No, you go.
1: Suit yourself. Out of my way. Fool gets a little drink in him.
0: I'm sorry about the ruckus. I shouldn't drink so much. It makes me mean. But I swear, I had never heard a song that hit me over the head as hard as that one did. Reminded me of my mama singing to me when I was a boy. Will you sing another? I have money. I'll pay.
2: It's not my decision.
3: We'll sing another, mister. But we'll do it because we're free to do it.
4: Mm-hmm. Amen.
3: Go down, Moses, everyone.
4: Okay, thank you.

Over the next few months, the group sang in nearby cities, sometimes to larger audiences, but usually to small ones. They brought in some money, but rarely enough to cover their expenses. Then, one day, while the choir was practicing,

0: God, that was very good. I think people will enjoy it very much.
1: Mr. White, a word, if you please.
0: Well, not everyone, perhaps. Excuse me. Yes, Principal Spence, what can I do for you?
1: I see you're practicing with the choir.
0: Yes, sir. I know you have little regard for what we're trying to accomplish, but it has cost the university nothing.
1: That's not my point. I was moved deeply by their singing. You've done a fine job.
0: Well, thank you, then.
1: Well, I've just received a notice from the bank holding our mortgage. They're giving us 6 months to pay off our loan.
0: 6 months? Oh, that's impossible. I've exhausted every source of income I know of.
1: As have I. My wife wonders whether or not I should resign. Perhaps I might be able to accomplish some good elsewhere. But I do feel bound to this place. Many of the students have joined in our prayer meetings and have become Christians. I have great hopes that some may even become missionaries. But short of a miracle, we'll be evicted come next spring.
0: Mr. Spence, do you not consider singing to the Lord's glory a missionary effort?
1: You know my feelings on that subject, Mr. White. I fear that it smacks more of the theater than evangelism.
0: And yet the scriptures are full of songs and psalms. Were they mere theatrics or an expression of praise to God himself that touched the hearts and minds of the people?
1: Well,
0: Mr. Spence, we can give up and wait for disaster to strike. That's easy enough. But I believe we can succeed. God is on our side, so we must succeed. You want a miracle, sir? It is right here in front of you.
1: Very well, Mr. White. Take your company of evangelist singers to the north. Acquaint the people there with our school. We have little in the way of funds to offer you, but what we have is yours, along with our prayers.
0: I shall take both, sir. And God willing, I'll return with much more.
2: Missing gold? A haunted mansion? Bank robbers? 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
9: With the permission of Principal Spence, Mr. White decided that the group would take their tour along the route of the Underground Railroad, performing in homes and churches of the abolitionists from Ohio all the way to New York. He tried to convince Ella and the others to include their spirituals, but they refused. Those songs represented days of shame. This tour was their opportunity to start over. On October 4th, 1871, the day before they left, White met with the singers to invoke God's blessing on their journey.
0: Lord, like the Israelites of old leaving Egypt, we begin a journey toward a promise.
10: Amen.
0: We have no coats to keep us warm, and only $40 plus a coin or two.
11: Yes, Lord.
0: But we have your strength, Lord.
12: Yes.
0: And that cheers our way. Give us faith when the day is long and bleak.
12: Yes.
0: Give us hope when the clouds hang low.
12: Mm-hmm.
0: And grant us success to sing the money out of the hearts and pockets of the people. For we go forward in your name. Amen.
12: Amen. Amen.
13: The good book says to be not afraid nor dismayed.
10: Amen.
13: The Lord is the one who goes with us.
10: Yes,
13: he will not fail us or forsake
14: mm-hmm.
13: us.
14: That's right.
0: Thank you, Benjamin.
14: Do you think we're ready, Mr. White?
0: I think we're needed, Thomas. And that is more important than anything.
12: Mm-hmm. Mm-hmm.
15: Help you?
0: 10 tickets to Cincinnati, please.
15: Coach seats, I assume? Or baggage?
0: Actually, sir, I'd like first class.
15: For you?
0: For all of us.
15: Whatever you say.
4: First class? Mr. White, we can't afford that.
0: We'll be coming back in first class. Might as well leave the same way.
15: Here you are.
0: You wouldn't want to donate these tickets to our worthy cause, would you?
15: Nope.
0: Yeah, it was worth a try. Let's go.
13: Can't say as I blame him for thinking we'd ride in baggage. We are a scraggly bunch. The Phoebe in her cloth slippers, you in that shawl, the rest of us in these thin rags with winter in the air. We look like the doll kept us under the house.
10: Mm-hmm. Still, I'd be happy to ride in that first class. Mm-hmm. I've never had one of those seats before.
0: This is the car. Everyone in.
11: Hold on. Tickets.
0: Here you are.
11: First class, huh? Sorry, but this car's full. You'll have to take the caboose.
13: The chicken box? That ain't no first class. We might as well ride in the hay bales.
10: Yeah.
0: We paid for first class seats. There are plenty available.
11: It's full. Those seats are already taken.
14: But nobody's in them.
11: I tell you, they're taken. Now, you can ride in the caboose or you can walk. And if you don't board in 1 minute, you be walking.
0: This is an outrage.
4: Oh, it's fine, Mr. White. Let's just get on.
11: Yeah, you do that.
13: One thing's certain. Old Satan loads his cannon full of fat, ornery people. And that guy's a double load.
14: Amen, brother.
9: They arrived in Cincinnati late and bunked in a black boarding house. Hoping to raise interest in the concert, Mr. White convinced the editor of the Cincinnati Commercial Paper to give them a free ad, promoting the praise meeting they would be holding the next day. After the concert, the same paper gave the singers this review.
12: Well, this is a precious humbug. To see all of these people come here and patronize these poor colored students who ought to be nestled home in their beds. As for me, I would have enjoyed a brisk punch to the nose more than watching these minstrel wannabes sing. It was a complete waste of my
0: evening, and at my age, I covet every evening I get. Well, at least the reviews are improving. The others were much less complimentary.
4: How much did we get in the collection plate?
0: Well, we can eat a meal or get a few rooms tonight. Or we can travel to our next stop.
13: Is that a question? Because I'm hungry.
10: Come on, please.
0: I believe that the Lord sent us on this mission. And where He calls, He always provides. If we don't receive enough in one place, He's sure to provide in the next.
4: All right. Where is the next stop?
0: Chillicothe.
4: Huh? What?

0: Yes, yes. I have attended many concerts in my role as pastor, but ladies and gentlemen, the sweetness of the voices of these men and women have carried me beyond exhilaration. But life brings us interesting contrasts. While we've enjoyed this spectacular musical performance, news of a most calamitous nature has been brought to my attention. Our brothers and sisters in Chicago are under siege. A huge fire now sweeps across the city, destroying everything in its wake. I understand that over 200 people are dead, thousands of homes razed to the ground, and more people than can be counted are without homes. Friends, we are duty-bound to help in their recovery. Who here will give to their need?
1: Pastor, although the Lord knows we need it, we'd like to give the proceeds from tonight's concert to the victims of the fire.
0: That is generous. Very generous indeed, Mr. White. On their behalf, I thank you. Who else?
2: No money again. No meal again. I'm so hungry, my ribs are sticking to my backbone.
3: Perhaps this hotel will provide a meal.
4: Assuming they have rooms for us.
3: Well, it looks empty enough.
2: Not as empty as my stomach.
5: Wait here. I'll go in and check.
6: Yes? What may I do for you?
5: Do you have any rooms available?
6: All but one, and that's where I'm bunked. Just yourself, then?
5: No, I'll require three rooms. For myself and my companions outside.
6: Companions? That bunch out there yours?
5: They are. The men will stay in one room, the ladies in another. I'll require a room for myself.
6: You can stay, all right, but I have no place for them.
5: But you just said all of your rooms are open.
6: Not for them, they ain't. You want a room or not?
5: We're all together.
6: Then you can all leave.
5: With pleasure. No rooms.
3: What? None at all?
5: No. Perhaps the place next door.
7: Such indignities were common during their travels. Most hotels would not accommodate them. And those that did often housed them in basements and back rooms and fed them during off hours so their other guests wouldn't complain. Still, they pressed on faithfully, committing themselves to Him who would not fail them. What they didn't know was that the most difficult days were still ahead.
8: The difficulties of the Jubilee Singers remind me of another group of former slaves who left their home to journey to unknown places. In the Old Testament, God led the Israelites into a new homeland. God had promised it to them, but that didn't make them less fearful about going. So God told His people in Joshua 1:9, "Have I not commanded you? Be strong and courageous. Do not be terrified. Do not be discouraged, for the Lord your God will be with you wherever you go." What will happen to the singers on the tour? 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The Jubilee Singers was written by Dave Arnold, with sound design by Jonathan Crow, and music by John Campbell. Our cast included Michael Goff, O.G. Banks, Nico Posey, and Gary Leroy Gray. And I'm Chris, hoping you'll join us again next time for more Adventures in Odyssey.
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10: I'm Reggie Sanchez, pastor of Gospel Community Church in Littleton, with today's good news, Isaiah 41:10. "Fear not, for I am with you. Be not dismayed, for I am your God. 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I will help you. I'll uphold you with my righteous right hand."

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0: be seen. Hey, Gina Sally, how's the sister?
1: Hi, I'm fine, puppy. Ooh. Hi, Flip. Hi, Moses.
2: Hey, everybody. Sloth, you're here early.
1: Yeah.
3: So what's happening this time, Mr. Narrator?
4: Well, Sully, it's a lesson in kindness when you and your good friend Gruffy Bear set out to play checkers.
3: A Sully and Gruffy checkers match? 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
0: You're going down, Aardvark.
3: It's you who's going down, Bear.
0: You just get ready to start kinging the checkers king, my friend.
3: You just get ready to be very defeated.
0: And by very defeated, you mean very victorious. Well, then don't you worry. I'm ready.
4: So everybody, gather round.

0: Hey, hey, everybody, don't go away. Jungle Jam and Friends, the radio show, has just begun.
1: Colossians 3:12 reminds us that we are to clothe ourselves with kindness.
2: And I would add to that pants and shirt and shoes.
1: Sure, but that's not exactly what I'm talking about.
2: I know. You mean when someone is kind to us, we should be kind back. I'm so all over it.
1: Well, you're almost so all over it. But it's more than just trading favors. It also means being kind to someone who might not deserve it.
2: Wait, stop. I'm supposed to be kind to someone who doesn't deserve it?
1: Actually, yes.
2: I'm not sure I like this at all. So, hypothetically now, who's this undeserving creature we might be talking about?
1: Well, let's just say your good friend, Gruffy Bear.
2: He is my good friend. Why wouldn't I be kind to him?
1: You'll find out.
2: Okay, now you're scaring me.
1: Don't be afraid. You see, it all started when Gruffy came over to your house.
2: Well, now that I've been warned, when he gets here, the doors will be locked tight. Trust me.
1: When Gruffy came over to your house to play checkers.
2: A Sully and Gruffy checkers match?
1: Exactly.
2: Those are the best kind. I better unlock these doors. We've been having Sully and Gruffy checkers matches since before forever. Rain or shine, we never miss one. Oh, boy. I wonder who this undeserving soul is.
0: Hi, Sully.
2: Why, Gruffy Bear, speak of the undeserving one. Ready to play?
0: You bet.
2: Oh, just so we're clear.
0: Yeah?
2: You're going down, Bear.
0: I thought you wanted to be clear, because you're the one going down, aardvark.
2: I'm going to beat you so bad you're going to cry in your lemonade. Boo-hoo-hoo, I'm going down.
0: You're the one that's going to cry like the loser at checkers you've always been. Wah! I'm a loser at checkers, and I always have been, and I always will be.
2: I'm sorry, checkers loser, were you talking to yourself? Because you are going down.
0: You just get out the board and I'll make it quick and painless for you.
2: Board games, seriously, does it get any better than this?
0: Not without a park ranger hat, a bottle of seltzer water, and a used ticket from Qantas Airlines.
2: I'm not even going to ask. Here, you set up the checkers while I get the lemonade.
0: Lemonade, the beverage of champions. Of course, you can have some too if you want, Sully. Didn't mean to leave you out.
2: Hardy har har har. Going down, Bear.
0: Wait, somebody's at your door.
2: Could you get it? I'll be right there.
3: Oh, hello.
0: Hi.
3: I'm, lost.
0: Uh-oh.
3: I was looking for Ursine Alley.
0: Ooh, you sure are lost.
2: Who is it, Gruffy?
0: It's a lost grizzly bear.
3: Oh, sorry. Grizz is a name.
0: I says his name is Grizz.
2: Does he want some lemonade and cookies?
0: You want some lemonade?
3: Oh, no thank you.
0: No thank you. That's for him, not for me. Don't want him getting confused. He's very nervous about a checkers match he's about to lose.
3: I understand. Anyway, I picked the wrong day to leave my map collection at home.
0: Is there ever really a right day to do that?
3: A monkey down the path told me I'd run into Ursine Alley if I went straight ahead.
0: Straight? Down this path that zigzags like an Olympic slalom course?
3: Which explains why I stopped here. Could you give me better directions?
0: Sure. You came to the right place for directions. All right, Ursine Alley. Well, it's simple. Follow this curvy path till you get to the lake.
3: Lake.
0: Take a left, go beyond the Parrot Plaza, and make a right. Not a hard right. It's more of a veer. It's not a soft veer, but it's kind of like a slant.
3: Slant.
0: You'll see it. And come to think of it, it's the only way you can go. Then take a right and a left at the next two trails and go straight past the palm grove.
3: Left, right, left, straight. I think I got it.
0: Good. Now, once you're past the palm grove, walk around the big crocodile swamp, and I do mean around, and you'll see the Ursine Alley signs. Can't miss them.
3: So, it's left, right.
0: No.
3: No.
0: No, not if you're going to Ursine Alley.
3: No.
0: No, you want left, right, left.
3: Oh, okay. Then bridge, plaza, trail, swamp.
0: Around the swamp.
3: I'll give it my best. Thanks.
0: Sure. You know me. I love to help.
3: Left, right.
0: Take care now.
3: Right, left, right.
0: You got it.
3: Left, swamp.
2: Here's your lemonade, Gruffy. Or should I say, bear who's about to go down.
0: You know, now that I think of it, I may not have been as much help to that grizzly bear. What was his name again?
2: Grizz.
0: Why can't I remember that? Anyway, don't get me wrong. I gave him exceptionally clear directions. It's just that someone who doesn't know the area might get confused.
2: Theoretically, sure.
0: And parts of this jungle can be dangerous. Yeah, I better go walk with him to make sure he doesn't get lost.
2: Well, that's a nice thought, Gruffy, but we're having a Sully Gruffy checkers match. We never miss those. I've already poured the lemonade and everything.
0: Don't worry, we won't miss this one either. Hand me one of those cookies. We'll play tonight.
2: I guess that's okay, since it's the same day and everything.
0: Come by my place around 7:30. Bring more cookies. We'll have a great time, I promise.
2: All right. Bye, Gruffy.
0: Bye, Sully. Don't forget the cookies.
1: Gruffy ran off down the path.
2: I don't see what the big deal is. He only postponed our game a little. It's not like he blew it off entirely. Call me a softy, but in my book, he still deserves kindness.
1: Well, that's great, Sully, but...
2: I don't like the sound of that.
1: But we're just getting started.
2: Oh, boy. I better sit down and have some lemonade. And this cookie.
1: Are you ready to go on now?
2: Maybe this one, too. All right, go.
1: Gruffy looked around everywhere and finally spotted the grizzly bear just in time.
0: Grizz! Hey, Grizz! Wait right there! Let me catch up!
3: Oh, hi, Gruffy. Oh,
0: I came to walk with you and help you find your alley. I mean, I know it doesn't seem like it, but parts of this jungle can be dangerous.
3: Really?
0: Oh, yeah, you gotta be careful. For example, right where you're standing, quicksand.
3: What?
0: Yeah, that's what I'm talking about. What were you thinking? You're just getting shorter? Here, let me help you before you're just a hat.
3: Oh, there we go! Thank you.
0: Yeah, no problem, Grizz. Here, we want to go this way.
1: The two bears started walking.
3: It's a good thing you came by.
1: As they walked, they chatted and laughed.
0: Oh, good one, Grizz.
1: And ended up having a great time on the journey.
0: Is it not a blister? My sister.
3: Oh!
0: Well, here we are.
3: Yeah, just like you said, signs everywhere.
0: Yep. That was nice to meet you, Grizz. Say, not that it's any of my business, but why did you need to find Ursine Alley anyway?
3: Oh, it's where Ursine Alley's is.
0: Ursine Alley's the bowling alley?
3: Exactly.
0: I didn't know Ursine Alley's was on Ursine Alley. What are the odds? I always thought it was over on Metal Ark Lane. Come to think of it, I'm pretty sure it is on Metal Ark Lane.
3: You might be thinking of Metal Ark Lanes. They're on Metal Ark Lane.
0: No, not unless they moved.
3: Anyway, I play on an excellent team, if I do say so myself. In fact, we were headed to the semifinals until this morning.
0: Oh, that's when you got the directions from the monkey, isn't it?
3: No, that's when Smitty, one of our best players, had to go out of town for a couple of days on an unexpected business trip.
0: Oh.
3: So I'm on my way to Ursine Alley's now to forfeit the game. The championship. Life itself.
0: Wow, that's too bad. Well, nice to meet you.
3: Say, here's a crazy idea. Do you like bowling?
0: Nothing crazy about that. I love bowling. What bear doesn't like bowling?
3: We could still play then, if you'd be willing to play on our team.
0: Well, sure, willing and able. When's the game?
3: Tonight. I can't wait to tell the team we're back in the game.
0: The finals.
3: The championship.
0: Life itself.
3: Yes.
0: No, tonight's no good for me. I was supposed to play checkers. A Sully and Gruffy checkers match. We never miss those. You don't know Sully, but you know me. So imagine me in an aardvark you don't know with some checkers. It's a long story. Actually, that's pretty much it.
3: Oh, well, if you can't do it, I understand. Hey, it was nice to meet you, Gruffy.
0: Yeah, take care, Grizz.
3: You too.
0: Oh, all right, I'll consider helping the team. If you're gonna strong-arm me like that. You too, he says. You know very well I love the bowling.
3: What? So you'll play?
0: Okay, Uncle, I give. Count me in. You are relentless.
3: Fantastic. See you at 8 o'clock tonight. Bye, Gruffy.
0: Bye, Grizz. Oh, boy. How am I gonna explain this to Sully?
1: That night, Gruffy put on his best bowling shoes.
0: It's very exciting. I've never been near a championship.
2: Hi, Gruffy. Ready to lose another game of checkers? Hey, you didn't say anything about it being funny shoe night. I hope these are okay. Should I go change?
0: No. I can't play checkers this evening, Sully.
2: What?
0: See, that grizzly bear I met today is on a really good bowling team. Only they're short a guy, so he asked if I'd play.
2: But we're playing checkers. It's a Sully and Gruffy checkers match. We don't ever miss those.
0: I'm sorry, Sully, but this is kind of a special thing for me. We're in the semifinals. You know how much I love bowling.
2: Yeah, almost as much as you said you love board games.
0: Come on, Sully, don't be like that. It's one game. Tell you what, we'll play checkers tomorrow.
2: I can't. I'm busy all day.
0: Then tomorrow night. Would 8 be okay?
2: Oh, I guess.
0: Come rain or shine, tomorrow at 8, we're on. I promise. A Sully and Gruffy checkers match.
2: Okay. Have a good time bowling.
0: Thanks, buddy. Don't forget, tomorrow you're going down.
2: In your dreams, Bear. Crying like a baby in your lemonade.
1: Gruffy hurried out the door and headed off to the bowling alley.
0: Don't want
1: to
0: be late. After all, it's the semifinals.
1: When he got there, Gruffy rolled one of the best nights of his life.
0: Yes!
3: One more strike, Gruffy, and you get a turkey.
0: Talk about incentive. Who knew there was food involved?
3: Now you're the last one up and the score's tied. Get that strike and we go on to the next round. If we win that, you know what's next?
0: The championships.
3: Exactly. Of course, if you don't get a strike, it's all over. But no pressure.
0: That's helpful.
3: It's just a game. The most important game of a bowling-loving bear's life entirely on your shoulders. Go get 'em.
0: Thanks.
3: That's a lot of pressure. I know I couldn't do it.
0: Grizz, trying to concentrate.
3: Sorry. Boy, I wouldn't want to be in your shoes. Although they're great shoes, I meant to mention that earlier.
1: Gruffy hefted the bowling ball and walked to the front of the lane.
3: This is just for the championships.
0: Grizz.
3: Sorry.
1: Gruffy looked at the pins. He lifted the ball and held it for a moment.
3: No pressure. Sorry. Better you than me.
1: Gruffy stepped forward and in perfect form released the ball.
4: I can't look.
0: Straight down the lane!
4: I have to look.
1: Pins flew everywhere.
0: Oh, except that one!
4: The 7-pin! I can't look!
1: It wobbled and wobbled and wobbled.
4: I have to look!
1: And fell over.
0: Yes! That's what I'm talking about right there!
4: Yes!
0: Who's the bear?
5: You're the bear!
0: I'm the bear!
4: You did it, Gruffy! One more round and we're in the championships!
0: You can count on me! Let's do it! I'm on a roll!
4: Okay! See you tomorrow night at 8!
0: I am on fire! Tomorrow night?
4: It's a sellout crowd! Don't be late!
0: You mean it's not now? Oh boy.
1: 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The next day, Gruffy went to Sully's house and told him all about the bowling match.
0: You should have seen it, Sully. The place was packed.
2: For a bowling tournament?
0: I threw a strike and the crowd went crazy.
2: Seriously, for a bowling tournament?
0: It was like I couldn't miss.
2: Well, congratulations, Gruffy. That's great.
0: I can't wait for tonight.
2: Me neither. A Sully and Gruffy checkers match. You're going down, Bear.
0: Oh, yeah. About that. Yeah, I was meaning to tell you.
2: What?
0: This is the bowling finals. It's not just some random night at the lanes. If we win tonight, we're in the bowling championships.
2: Tonight?
0: I know.
2: Gruffy, 2 days ago, you weren't even on a bowling team.
0: Amazing, isn't it? I was really good last night. I wish you could have seen me.
2: I guess I could come and watch.
0: Actually, you can't. It's sold out.
2: Seriously? A bowling tournament?
0: I'm sorry, Sully. It's practically the championships.
2: Gruffy, you promised we were going to play checkers tonight. I would never go back on a promise to a friend.
0: And I would never go back on a promise to you. Except, you know, this one.
2: Oh, all right. Have a good time. I'm such a softy.
0: Thanks, Sully. You're a pal.
2: A softy pal.
0: I'll make it up to you, softy. Sully. Checkers tomorrow night. I promise. And you're going down.
2: Tomorrow night. And it's you who's going down. Hey, do really good tonight, okay?
0: Thanks, Sully. Tomorrow night.
2: Tomorrow night.
1: That night...
2: Wait a minute. Is that it?
1: Is what it?
2: Is that the big thing that makes him undeserving of a little kindness? He said he was sorry.
1: You are a softie.
2: No, I'm not proud of it.
1: So, you're okay?

0: Oh, boy.
1: That night, once again, Gruffy was unstoppable.
2: I can't look! Yes! Oh, you did it again, Gruffy. That's two games in a row you won for us. You're amazing. We can't thank you enough. Championships, here we come, guys!
3: Yeah!
4: Thanks, Gruffy.
5: Sure thing, Al. You take it easy on that back. Peter, you go home and ice that foot. That looked painful. Hurt me just seeing it. In fact, I might have to put some ice on my foot.
4: Will do, Gruffy.
5: We're the champs! Almost! This is a great bunch of bears. Say, Grizz, I hate to ask, but when are the championships?
2: Why, tomorrow night, of course. Way to go, Gruffy.
5: Tomorrow night. Of course. Way to go, Gruffy. Oh, boy.
1: The next evening, Sully showed up at Gruffy's house, checkers, board, and a fresh batch of cookies in hand.
0: I had to make more because I ate all the other ones. I love Toll House, but tonight, I've selected oatmeal raisin just to switch things up a bit. That's nice.
1: But when he got there, once again, Gruffy was getting dressed to go
0: bowling.
5: I must say, I am an excellent bowler. My team made the championships thanks to me. I'm like a really old prodigy.
0: A prodigy at breaking promises.
5: What's the big deal? It's a silly little game of checkers.
0: Silly little game of checkers?
5: You know what I mean.
0: No, I don't think I do. You'd better explain.
5: It's not like it's the bowling championships.
0: It doesn't involve rolling a ball down an alley, if that's what you're talking about.
5: Hey, I'll bet Nozzles would play checkers with you. I hear he's excellent.
0: Oh, sure. Let's distract the aardvark with a shiny object.
5: Shiny object? Where?
0: Gruffy.
5: What?
0: You were claiming Nozzles could play checkers?
5: Oh, yeah. I've heard he's great. Seriously. I don't see a shiny object anywhere.
0: Really? Nozzles?
5: Huh? Absolutely. Oh, and more importantly, he's available. It's not like he's a big-time championship bowler. You can play with him.
0: It's not the same thing.
5: I know. I heard it when I said it. I said, we'll play checkers again, Sully. Sometime soon. I promise.
0: Don't bother, Gruffy. Hey, Gruffy?
5: Yeah?
0: Do really good tonight.
5: Thanks, Sully.
1: Gruffy finished putting on his bowling clothes and hurried off to the bowling alley.
0: I know. You don't have to say I told you so. You're right.
1: I am?
0: You heard the bear. He broke another promise. He demeaned our long-standing rivalry, calling it a silly little game of checkers, if you can believe that. Now that hurt. Then to top it off, this time he didn't even have the courtesy to apologize.
1: I noticed that.
0: And was it just me, or did that bear seem to have an attitude?
1: So now you think he deserves...
0: Nothing. Nada. Zilch. Uno. No, wait, that means one. But that just reminds me of another board game he's probably not available to play. Monopoly. My life is full of pain. Gruffy Bear is dead to me now. Oh, rats, I tore my good shirt. And over a dead bear, may he rest in peace. I miss you, Gruffy.
1: Shall we go on?
0: There's more?
1: A little.
0: I don't think I can take any more. Oh, you go ahead without me. I'm gonna go look for Nozzle's phone number.
1: When Gruffy arrived, the bowling alley was already packed.
5: Hi, Grizz.
2: Gruffy! What are you doing here?
5: Well, the championships, Grizz. It's our big night. Hey, who's the new guy?
2: Gruffy, I'd like you to meet Smitty Bear.
5: Nice to meet you, Smitty.
6: The legendary Granny Bear.
5: Yeah, that's Gruffy Bear.
6: Say, if you'll excuse me, Granny, I have to go warm up.
5: Okay.
6: Who let Granny in here?
2: Gruffy, if you remember, we only needed you to substitute for Smitty a couple of days.
5: But you said it yourself. I won the last two games for you.
2: Yeah, but Smitty's won over 19 this season alone. He's the one who got us to the finals in the first place.
5: Oh, well, I guess there's nothing for me to do then. Except, you know, sit down and watch.
2: Actually, you can't. It's sold out.
5: Oh, yeah.
2: Sorry about that, Gruffy.
5: It's not your fault.
1: Gruffy started to walk away. Then he stopped and turned back.
5: Hey, Grizz?
2: Yeah?
5: Do really good tonight.
2: Thanks, Gruffy.
1: Gruffy walked home very disappointed. He kicked the leaves on the ground as he went. When he finally looked up, he saw the light on at Sully's house.
5: Poor little guy. I bet he's in there all by himself. I've been a lousy friend.
0: Who is it?
5: A lousy friend.
0: Lucy?
5: Lousy.
0: I don't know a Lucy or a lousy. Wait a minute, John Lousy from the first grade? John? Gruffy?
5: Hi, Sully.
0: Is there someone with you? Where's John?
5: It's just me, your lousy friend.
0: Oh, lousy. You came back. I was just about to get my checkerboard out of the closet.

0: I did what you said and played a few games with Nozzles this afternoon. He's amazing. We had so much fun, I'm heading over to his house to play again right now.
1: What? You're going to play Nozzles?
0: Well, of course, silly. It's a Sully and Nozzles checkers match. I've never missed one yet. Why else would I be getting my checkerboard down?
1: Oh.
0: It was nice of you to come back, but it's okay. You get out there and win your bowling championship, Gruffy Bear.
1: Actually, it wasn't really my bowling championship to win. The guy I was subbing for came back from his trip.
0: Either way, you get out there, because I gotta go.
1: I don't suppose you'd want to play checkers with me instead of Nozzles, would you? I mean, not that I deserve it the way I treated you and everything.
0: I already promised I'd go over to Nozzles.
1: Promised him, huh?
0: Yeah.
1: Well, you don't want to go breaking promises. I sure learned that.
0: Yeah, that's not good. Excuse me, PB.
1: PB?
0: Promise breaker.
1: Well, while you're at it, why don't you make it LFPB?
0: Lousy friend promise breaker?
1: That's me.
0: Excuse me, LFPB. I have to get my board out of the closet.
1: So, you have to get going, huh?
0: Uh-huh. I've got to hurry.
1: Looks like you got the wrong board there, Sully. That one says Parcheesi.
0: Actually, it's the right board.
1: Really? Why?
0: It's a board game three can play.
1: You mean...
0: Yes.
1: I don't deserve this.
0: I know.
1: Thanks, Sully.
0: Don't think this means you're not going down, Bear.
1: You're the one going down.
0: You are so going down, like the loser at Parcheesi you've always been. Help! I'm a loser at Parcheesi, and I've always been, and I always will be.
1: Come to think of it, I've never played Parcheesi. I don't even know the rules.
0: I'll teach you. It's easy. And then you're going down.
1: You maybe.
0: Mark my words. You'll be crying in your lemonade. Boo-hoo-hoo. I lost at Parcheesi, and I'm crying in my lemonade.
1: What about Nozzles?
0: Oh, he's going down. You're both going down.
1: We'll see who's going down.
0: Wah, I'm a big bear and I'm going down. And so is my elephant friend. Wah.
2: Kindness to the friendless is a friend, and you could never count the broken hearts it mends. 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
4: Monday, I joined Bagley Bowls Club.
5: Oh, that's nice. What's a Bagley Bowls Club again?
6: Okay, Bagley Boils Club is a Ground Greens Boils Club that meets at Alamo Park.
5: L-O-L. I just changed your voice. You sound cute.
6: Bernice, stop doing that. Change it back. Make it manly voice.
5: Okay. Just a second.
7: Did you fix it? Bernice, did you fix it?
5: L-O-L, harder. That's even funnier. Oh, just a second.
4: I do not like it when you do that, Bernice.
5: I'm sorry. Bowls sound so interesting. Is it enjoyable?
4: I suppose so.
5: You could do better than that, you know.

0: This for today's exciting episode. Bernice Benedetti lives in her small, white, Cape Cod-styled home where she and her husband, Frediano, raised four sons. The boys moved away, and Bernice lost Frediano years ago. Although she lives alone, Miss Bernice has nine adopted grandchildren living just next door.
1: Hey, guys. Who put all the yard toys on the front porch?
2: Yesterday, there was a pile of toys behind the van. You kids need to take care of your stuff.
3: Yes, Mom.
1: Susan, if you need me, I'll be in the basement working on the utility faucet.
2: Thanks for doing that, dear.
1: Sure.
4: I'm gonna run over and help Miss Bernice with her computer.
2: All righty. Hey, let's get these dishes done, gang. Come in.
4: Hi, Miss Bernice.
5: Why, that was quick, Ian. Thanks for coming over to help me.
4: Sure.
5: Hi, Charlie. Did you come to help?
3: No, Ian's just watching me.
5: Watch you do what?
3: You know, just so I won't get in trouble.
4: We older kids help teach the younger ones.
5: What are you reading about, Charlie?
3: Stars and galaxies and dinosaurs and stuff like that.
5: Oh, that sounds fun.
4: So you're having trouble with your Wi-Fi?
5: I think so. I was doing that chit-chatting program, you know, the one where the computer talks and the other person writes.
4: Did it hang up again?
5: Yes. I googied it. It could be the route thingy.
4: Yeah, it could be the router. Let's see here.
5: So, Charlie, how's your missionary fund coming?
3: Really good. Last week, we took apart our couch.
5: Oh, you took apart your couch?
3: Dad was tossing it out. We found lots of stuff.
5: Oh, what did you find?
3: $6.10. Some of the pennies were pretty gross and sticky.
5: I never thought to look in a couch for money. So, have you decided what to do with the missionary fund?
3: No, God didn't tell me yet.
5: Well, I'm sure he will in his time, sweetie.
4: There, that should do it. Let me know if you have any more trouble.
5: Thanks, Ian.
4: Your house is so clean, Miss Bernice.
5: Well, you know, a place for everything and everything in its place.
4: We have trouble with that rule.
5: Well, with nine kids at home, that's entirely understandable.
3: What's that?
5: I think it's a lawn toad. People decorate their flower gardens with them.
3: Where'd you get it?
5: I don't really know. I think it likes you. Do you want it?
3: Yeah, I do.
4: Charlie.
5: It's okay, Ian. I have too much stuff.
4: Say thanks.
3: Thanks, Miss Bernice.
5: You are very welcome.
4: Well, okay then. See you.
5: Oh, take this envelope for your mom. I cut out some coupons for her.
4: Thanks.
5: Bye, honey. Okay, let's see here. I'm back.
6: Hello.
5: The neighbor boy fixed it.
6: How's it going with the neighbors?
5: Wonderful. I love that family.
6: He asked again.
5: You should come up. I want to meet you. Are you chicken? Cluck, cluck, cluck.
6: No.
5: I'm not sure I believe you.
0: 3 weeks later, Jack and Susan return from the airport. They've just picked up a visiting missionary friend and his assistant. The two men will stay with the family for the weekend.
1: Hey, thanks for letting us take care of you guys.
7: Are you kidding? This is great, staying with the Brinkman family. I just wish Donna was here to enjoy this.
2: Oh, when does she get back?
7: Next Friday. It's been two very long weeks without her. Well, glad I have this guy here to help.
2: Mm-hmm.
7: So, what have you guys been up to since I saw you last?
1: Well, we've spent time with a number of missionaries around the world, and we continue to blog about their stories.
2: We're praying about starting a production company.
1: Well, then we could put the missionary stories into book form, and Kate could record an album of her music.
2: And we're also thinking about developing a missionary unit study for kids.
7: Well, that's certainly something to pray about.
2: Yeah. Oh, and how could I forget? Our little Peter was born.
7: Oh, congratulations.
2: Thanks.
1: And Charlie started a fund to support missions.
7: Well, that's great. How much has he raised?
1: About $20.
7: Oh, good for him.
2: Oh, well, here we are. That's our place.
1: Well, prepare to be mobbed.
7: Oh, you'll be fine, buddy.
8: Hey, Sister Nancy! Okay.

0: friends. It's good to see you.
1: Whoa, Hope. You've gotten big. And who are you holding, Kidri?
2: This is Peter. Can you say hi, Mr. Benty?
3: Hi, Dad. Who's the guy in the car?
4: Mr. Benty's assistant. Do you recognize him?
3: Is that who I think it is?
1: Well, you can't hide in there. Come out, Patrick.
2: Mr. Pennington?
5: I don't believe it.
3: Why did he come?
6: Surprise! Hi, Brinkman family.
4: Don't act so shocked. Remember his yummy pecan pies?
3: Yes, I like them, Mr. Pennington.
6: Well, that's good.
3: I thought you were expired.
6: Expired? Do you mean retired?
3: Oh, yeah, that.
6: I hope I'm not expired.
5: Want me to carry your bags?
6: No, that's all right. I can get it.
5: I'm sorry.
4: Why don't we get settled inside and have a cup of coffee?
6: It's too late for coffee. I'd be up all night.
3: Mr. Pennington, my bunny died.
6: I'm probably next.
2: Dad, it's the strangest thing. You know the kids' outside toys? Like their little buckets and cars and stuff?
4: Mm-hmm. What about them?
5: We found them in the window well this morning.
4: Sounds like something Hope and Charlie would do.
5: Mm-hmm. No, they said they didn't do it.
4: Well, it might be a raccoon.
7: Raccoon?
4: I think I saw one messing with the trash can a couple of weeks ago.
3: Are raccoons dangerous?
4: Mm-hmm. Well, they can be. If you see one, don't mess with it. John and Patrick, these guys attend the college group I lead.
8: Good to see you.
1: Glad to meet you.
4: And this is Bernice Benedetti, our next-door neighbor.
1: Well, hi, Bernice.
8: Hi.
7: Oh, hello.
4: And folks, this man is John Benty and his neighbor, Patrick Pennington. Thanks for coming, guys.
1: Yeah, the privilege is truly mine.
8: Privilege is actually mine.
4: We stayed with John last year, and I could have listened to his missionary stories for a week. I asked him to share another one with us tonight. It's all yours, John.
1: Thanks, Jack. Well, this story took place when my wife and I served in Hong Kong. There was a need to reach the kids there, and we thought a Christian camp would be a good way to tell them about Jesus.
3: We go to camp every summer.
5: That's one of my favorite places.
2: Isn't land really expensive in Hong Kong?
1: Yes, it's very expensive. But my parents were missionaries in Hong Kong, and I discovered the guy in charge of all government land was a former classmate. So I arranged a meeting with him. Well, thank you for seeing me, Mr. Campbell.
9: You're welcome, John.
1: So, is it true that you're in charge of all the government lands?
9: Yes, this is the case.
1: Well, I'd like to start a Christian camp to help the orphans and kids swimming across from China. Would you be able to help me with the land?
9: I may have something you could use. There's this island. It's called Sunshine Island.
1: Well, I'd love to see it.
9: I'll take you there now. There is no dock, so we'll need to jump out.
1: Oh, amazing, Tom. I love it. This would be absolutely perfect. How big is this island?
9: About 54 acres.
1: Oh, that would be more than enough land. You say we can have it.
9: Yes, John. I am in charge of the government land, remember?
1: Oh, I remember. Where do I sign? Now, what do I need to do?
9: Well, to be safe, you'll need to first build a dock. We cannot have children disembarking as we just did.
1: A dock? Then how much would that cost?
9: Oh, probably about $40,000.
1: What if we couldn't afford that?
9: Oh, well, then I wouldn't be able to give you the land.
1: So we went to Plan B. We looked at buildings that were for sale. Eventually, we found this nice orphanage that was closing down. And we asked the orphanage board if they would give it to us so we could use it for the camp.
2: Give it?
1: They said it was worth well over $1 million and that there was no way that they could give it to us. So we asked again. While we waited for their response, a good friend from America dropped in on us.
9: Well, you're right. This place is ideal for a camp.
1: And we could put a climbing wall right there, and we could have archery on that side, and that building could be the girls' dorm and that one the boys' dorm. It's perfect.
9: I have an idea. As you know, John, I'm a businessman, and I'm good at fundraising. I'll tell people about this dream, and I promise you, we'll raise more money than you need.
1: A couple of months later, I got a letter. Dear John, I talked to a lot of people about your camp idea, but only one person donated. Here is that gift and the accompanying letter. Your friend Phil. So I sent the gift and letter that came with it to the orphanage board and asked if they would sell it to me for that amount.
2: And did they do it?
1: The board was so touched by the letter they accepted.
4: Oh, that's fantastic.
3: What did that letter say?
1: It said, "Dear Mr. Benty, today at church a man talked about how you want to make a camp. He said it will help kids in Hong Kong find Jesus. Here is my ice cream money from last month. Please use it to buy the camp. Love, Melinda."
2: How much was it?
1: $1.
0: $1? That's amazing.
2: What?
1: So we purchased the orphanage and built the camp. We named it Soon Do Camp. Since it started in 1971, we've had over 1,300,000 campers.
0: Wonderful.
1: And of those campers, more than 140,000 of them claim they made a decision for Christ.
0: Oh, yeah.
1: To God be the glory. Many years later, I was speaking at a church in Orlando. I told some stories. One of those being how God used a girl's ice cream money to buy the camp. It was at the end of the meeting, and the pastor was dismissing the crowd.
7: Folks, let's show our appreciation to John Benty one more time. John, we really appreciate you coming.
1: You bet.
10: Excuse me, Mr. Benty?
1: Yes?
10: We've never met in person. It was me.
1: I can't believe it. Please, come up here, ma'am. Folks, we were never able to thank that girl or tell her that God used her dollar to buy the camp. There was no return address on the letter. And tonight, God has given us the opportunity. What is your name?
10: My name is Melinda. My mom used to give me money every week for the ice cream truck, and so I saved it for about a month and sent it to the man who spoke. I never knew what happened until tonight.
1: Folks, I think it would be pretty cool for Melinda to see that camp, wouldn't you?
11: Yeah.
1: So, Pastor, if you're okay with this, I'd like to take an offering right now and raise the money to send Melinda to Hong Kong.
7: Absolutely, John.
2: Did you raise enough?
1: We raised more than enough to send Melinda.
4: Oh, John, that's incredible. It reminds me of the story of the loaves and fish.
1: You know, the Bible says that God uses the weak to shame the wise. Charlie, when your dad picked me up from the airport, he told me you're collecting money. Can you tell us what that's about?
3: Okay. I want to give money to missionaries.
1: Why?
3: To buy stuff.
1: Like what?
3: I don't know. Stuff they need.
1: Do you know what missionaries you're going to help?
3: No, God didn't tell me yet. But I want to be ready when he does.
1: Well, that's smart, Charlie. I want to help. Isaac, hand me that bowl.
0: Here you go.
1: Thanks. Now, I'm going to contribute right now, and I bet some other people in this room would also like to give some money. Let's pass this bowl around the room for Charlie's fund.
3: Thanks, guys.
1: Patrick, is that you?
6: Yes, it's me.
1: What are you doing out here? You're missing some delicious cookies inside.
6: Well, I'm not hungry.
1: What's bothering you?
6: I don't really want to talk about it, John.
1: Well, you know I'm not going to let you off the hook now.
6: I see all these kids. Charlie, he's like a little acorn. So much potential. And God's already using him.
1: You're right. What's wrong with that?
6: Well, his whole life is before him. Me, on the other hand, I practically have one foot in the grave. What do I have to offer God? I'm old now. I can't keep up. I'm expired. It's discouraging, John.
1: Charlie might be an acorn, but Patrick, you're an oak. You have wisdom. You have experience. And you have a lot to offer.
6: I don't know about that, John.
1: Yeah, the Bible says, "For we are his workmanship, created in Christ Jesus unto good works, which God hath before ordained that we should walk in them." He has something for you, Patrick.
12: Thanks for coming.
13: I'm glad I came.
12: See you Sunday at church.
13: Here. Oh, hi. You startled me.
1: I have that effect on people.
13: Thanks for coming, Mr. Benty. I'm looking forward to hearing more on Sunday.
1: It's my pleasure. Well, Patrick, what do you say we go inside and eat some of those scrumptious cookies before they're all gone?
6: All right.
5: It's not a raccoon. A raccoon can't move Hope's tricycle.
3: Well, what else could it be? A dog?
5: Maybe Bigfoot.
3: You're right.
5: So here's the plan. We're going to bait whatever it is. We'll put all the toys and bikes in a pile right here.
3: Okay.
5: Then we'll watch from the living room window. We'll be able to see it when it comes because of the streetlight over there.
3: Are we going to stay up all night?
5: If we have to, we'll take turns watching while one of us sleeps on the couch.
1: Oh, Michelle, this coffee is marvelous.
12: Thanks. I used a French press.
1: What do you think of it, Bennington?
6: Huh? Oh, sure.
1: Sure what?
6: Were you asking me if I wanted more coffee?
1: No. I asked if you liked the coffee.
6: Of course I like it. It's delicious. It's wonderful.
4: We wanted to take you guys to Harry's Diner. It's our favorite breakfast place in Port Washington.
12: Michelle, do you want to come with us?
0: Sure.
6: Oh, I'm sorry, but I won't be able to come.
1: What, you got a date?
6: Well, sort of. Your neighbor invited me to visit a jail with her.
4: Bernice? Jail?
6: Really? Yes, Bernice. She told me about it last night at the meeting and invited me to come along.
1: Well, that sounds like a fun date, Patrick. Jail.
12: Look at the boys sleeping on the couch. They're so peaceful.
4: We should scoot before they all get up. Otherwise, we'll have a car full.
12: Mm.
1: Have fun in jail, Pennington.
6: I will, I guess.
3: Is that all of it?
5: Yep.
3: $3,653.24.
5: Is it a whole bunch?
3: Yes, what do you think? Look at all of it, Charlie.
5: Cool.
14: Isaac, we both fell asleep.
3: You didn't wake me up.
14: Ah, it's all gone.
3: Even the bites?
14: Yeah, come on.
3: Where'd everything go?
14: It's down on the porch. Come on, maybe the window wells again. Nope. Where's your hiding spot this time, Mr. Sneaky?
3: Uh-oh, Ian.
14: What?
3: Look up.
14: Oh, great.
1: This is marvelous, guys.
12: Mm-hmm. I get the Eggs Benedict every time I come.
1: I can see why.
15: Every Saturday, Jack takes one of the kids here for breakfast.
4: And Susan takes another one of them to Smith Brothers Coffee down the street. We love spending time with our kids one-on-one. It's so fun to hang out with them.
1: I'm glad you guys are doing that.
4: It's home. Hello?
16: Hope's on the roof.
4: What did you say?
16: Hope is on the roof.
4: It sounds like you're saying Hope is on the roof. Speak more clearly.
16: That's what I said. She's on the roof.
4: She is?
12: Oh, no.
4: What on earth is she doing on the roof?
16: I don't know. I'll ask her. Hope! What are you doing on the roof? She said she's getting her bike.
4: What? Okay. Tell her not to move. We're on our way.
6: God has plans for you. You won't always be in jail, but even here, you can follow him.
17: Wow. It makes sense, man.
6: You should read the book of John. Ask him to help you understand what you read.
17: Yeah, I'll do that. Thanks for visiting, Mr. Pennington. And Miss Benedetti, thanks for bringing him. You were right about this guy.
18: Will I see you next week?
17: Hey, I ain't going nowhere.
6: I'll get the door. Here.
18: Oh.
6: Are you okay?
18: Oh, yes. My shoulder is a little tender for some reason.
6: There you go, Grandma.
18: Patrick, you were amazing. amazing. God used you to make a difference.
6: Oh, I don't know, Bernice. Do you really think so?
18: Oh, yes. I've been working on him for months. He's never opened up, not even a crack. But with you, on the other hand, I think you have a gift.
6: Bernice, Benji said something last night.
18: Oh? And what did he say?
6: He said that God has something for me. I never really believed that, but last night, for the first time, I think I did.
18: Patrick, that's wonderful.
6: I believe he has plans for me, Bernice. I think he has plans for both of us together.
18: Patrick, are you getting on your knee?
6: I'm gonna give it the old college try, Bernice. Well, I love you. Will you marry me?
4: Don't ever do that again.
3: I just crawled out the window.
15: And onto the roof. Hope, four-year-old girls should never be on the roof.
1: I want to know how all those toys got up there.
2: If I hadn't fallen asleep, we'd know right now.
4: Ian, I have an idea. Remember that game camera we bought at the thrift store?
2: Oh, that's a great idea. Can you fix it?
4: I'm sure we can.
2: What are you guys talking about? Dad found a camera that you hang on a tree. It has a motion detector and starts recording when an animal walks in front of it.
0: Does it work in the dark?
4: Yup, it has an infrared sensor.
1: Hey, Bennington, Miss Bernice. Well, you two are looking spry this morning.
6: Hello, John.
18: Hello, everybody.
0: Hello.
6: We have something to announce.
1: Let me guess, you discovered the fountain of youth.
18: We're getting married.
4: What?
15: Bernice.
4: You're getting married after one date?
1: You two just met.
6: Oh, there's something I didn't tell you, John.
1: And what would that be, Patrick?
6: Have you ever heard of Seasoned Harmony?
1: No.
18: It's an internet dating site. Patrick and I have been friends for quite a while, actually.
19: Oh, really?
6: I was going to tell you, John.
18: We've learned a lot about each other. And after this visit, we both know this is what God has for us.
6: Your words helped last night.
1: So, it's my fault.
6: I'd say you're partially responsible. Your words gave me courage. So, would you consider officiating?
1: Oh, Patrick, I'd be honored to perform the ceremony.
18: Susan, we were wondering if you could be the wedding coordinator.
12: Oh, I would love to help.
4: And where are you getting married?
18: In my backyard.
4: When are you thinking?
6: August 24th at noon.
7: You've been listening to the Brinkman Adventures, and today's episode is entitled Acorns and Oaks. While fictitious, this episode is based on a true story. John Benty actually did purchase the camp with $1 donated by a young girl. Remember, it doesn't matter how young or old we are, God can use each of us for His glory.
2: All right, everybody. I have the game camera hooked up. If this thing worked, we're gonna find out what's been moving our toys.
12: Everything's still there.
2: I don't see an animal. Just wait.
4: Something must have crawled in front of it, otherwise it doesn't start recording.
2: Maybe a bat or something triggered it.
3: A bat?
12: No way. It can't be. It's...
3: That's Miss Bernice.
0: In her nightgown.
12: What is she doing?
0: I don't know.
4: It looks like she's sleepwalking.
0: Sleepwalking?
2: Oh, my. Quiet. I think she's talking.
20: A place for everything. And everything in it.
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2: I'm Reggie Sanchez, pastor of Gospel Community Church in Littleton, with today's good news, Isaiah 41:10. Fear not, for I am with you. Be not dismayed, for I am your God. 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I will help you. 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
4: I'm Ruth Kramer with Mission Network News. A ministry partner talks about the twin earthquakes in Venezuela that left thousands missing or dead. Then Hajj returners are grappling with spiritual questions. We'll talk about the opportunities and how you can get involved in just a few moments. But we'll begin today in Venezuela, where two earthquakes hit the northern part of the country Wednesday night within a minute of each other. The first was 7.2 magnitude and the other a 7.5. Annabel Torrealba with TWR has been in steady communication with survivors.
5: So when they could move, they got out of the house and they stayed in the middle of the street, just waiting for the ground to get stable.
4: Elderly or disabled people had to be helped out of their homes. Many people saw God's providence in being at just the right place at the right time. They said,
5: I don't know why I was there in that moment, but I was there. And I could help this person. I could take them to a safe place.
4: Damages are especially heavy in the region north of Caracas. By early Thursday, the death toll had reached 164, with thousands reported missing. Many countries have promised aid, but Torrealba says that will take time. Rescue and recovery is hindered by a lack of equipment, plus communication challenges due to continued power outages. When the quakes hit, TWR's team was recording new content outside of normal business hours.
5: Because they have so much passion for reaching the people in Venezuela.
4: Pray for wisdom as they serve as witnesses of Christ in Venezuela's long road ahead. Pray for God's comfort and help to come to Venezuela. Elsewhere, as Muslim immigrants shape our communities, some Americans are grappling with how a Sharia law mindset or even code of law could influence our country. But Pierre Hosni with Horizons International poses another question. How can American Christians engage with Muslims living around us?
6: For me, that is the secret to this whole issue, is like, let's share the gospel with these people.
4: Horizons International's training program, Engage Muslims with Christ, has already equipped more than 15,000 people with evangelism skills needed to reach Muslims.
6: It gives a basic crash course in what do Muslims believe? What are their attitudes? What are their worldviews? How do we have conversations about the gospel?
4: Hosni says we can think of Muslims in our neighborhoods as a blessing, a challenge, and an opportunity rather than a threat.
6: We can share the gospel with these people instead of just being afraid of them and trying to use the avenues of political power to like somehow suppress them or stop them.
4: Interested in learning more?
6: It's really, really easy to facilitate a training where you and a group of people from your church can get this basic course.
4: In the meantime, if you come across fear-based narratives, political or otherwise,
6: just turn that back and say there is no fear in love. Speak the scripture over those headlines, pray about it, and then ask the Lord, what can I do?
4: And finally, reflection is just beginning for the 1.7 million Muslim pilgrims who returned from Hajj this year. Nehemiah of FMI reaches out to those wrestling with questions of forgiveness.
7: But sadly, in Islam, there is no assurance of forgiving of sins. There is no concept of eternal life or forgiveness of sins, of grace, or a fatherly relationship with God and His creatures.
4: He shares that the gospel offers something profoundly different.
7: And when Muslims return home searching for answers, local Christians are there to listen, love, and share the message that true peace is found not in pilgrimage, but in Savior.
4: Nehemiah's partners talked to a depressed Hajj returner who wasn't sure that his sins were forgiven.
7: Our brother in Afghanistan is helping him to understand that Jesus is the only way. As of now, I'm speaking to you. He did not follow Jesus Christ, but he's very close there and asking all the questions, reading Word of God almost every day on his own.
4: Pray that he would seek the true light of the world.
7: Please pray that Muslims returning from Hajj would experience a deep spiritual hunger that only Jesus Christ can satisfy.
4: Thanks for listening to Mission Network News, a service of One Way Ministries. 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I'm Ruth Kramer.
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0: Hi, this is Steve Sunshine, your midday host. Have you noticed how tense our country seems to be these days? It's important for us to keep in mind that God is still in control. We can't control the things or the people around us, but we can control our own thoughts and actions. It's not easy to be kind and caring when others aren't, and that's why we need each other. 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
1: With SRN News, I'm Bob Agnew in Washington. Iran has launched a drone assault targeting Bahrain and a ship in the Strait of Hormuz. It was likely Tehran's response to overnight airstrikes by the U.S. It had launched its airstrikes in response to an Iranian drone attack on a ship trying to get out of the strait on Thursday. Secretary of State Marco Rubio says Israel and Lebanon had reached a framework agreement aimed at achieving lasting peace and security. Nada Hamada is Lebanon's ambassador to the United States.
2: The trilateral framework we signed today is a first step on the road to restoring Lebanese sovereignty and territorial integrity.
1: The ceasefire continued on a complete cessation of fire by the terrorist group Hezbollah. The situation is getting more desperate as the hours tick away in Venezuela, still trying to find victims who may be trapped under the rubble from this week's earthquakes. SRN News and our parent company, Salem Media, are partnering with Christian nonprofit Food for the Poor to rush emergency aid to the victims of the tragedy. Listeners wanting to help can find an online banner at the top of our website at srnnews.com. By one key metric, the U.S. economy is thriving. That is, if you like to see a robust economy that's creating new jobs and encouraging a lot of investment. More details from Ken Lorment.
3: So far this year, the U.S. has drawn in about $350 billion in net global investment, while China is seeing capital outflows and growth in Europe and Japan remains sluggish. Conservatives say that's no accident, pointing to strong innovation in areas like AI, powerful U.S. dollar, and a lighter regulatory touch that's fueling business growth and mergers. They argue pro-growth policies are keeping America the top destination for global money, reinforcing its economic dominance. Ken Lorman reporting.
1: This is SRN News. Republicans and Democrats remain far apart on a lot of issues of morality. Michael Harrington has results of a new study.
4: A new Gallup poll asks Americans whether they deem certain behaviors or practices morally acceptable, and the difference when it comes to political parties is stark. 73% of Democrats think abortion is morally acceptable, compared to just 18% of Republicans. 83% of Democrats see no problem with sex outside of marriage versus 46% of GOP members. And 60% of Democrats view transgenderism as morally acceptable. Only 5% of Republicans agree. Michael Harrington reporting.
1: The new president of the Southern Baptist Convention is concerned about efforts by some to move America's largest Protestant denomination in a more liberal direction. Willie Rice, senior pastor at Calvary Church in Clearwater, Florida, has warned about SBC leadership moving to the left on issues ranging from race and gender to immigration. This is SRN News. It took a Texas sheriff and a posse to track down this fugitive, even though, as Ben Thomas explains, it didn't involve any train robbers, sidewinders, or cattle rustlers, just a giraffe called Gracie.
5: Giraffes are not particularly vocal, but they do run. Though Gracie is thought to have more wandered off from a private ranch in the Texas Hill Country about 2 weeks ago. Now the Rayall County Sheriff reports an aerial search finally located the three-year-old about 4 miles south. Owner Vic Jones contacted a veterinarian and began putting together a team to bring the giraffe safely back to Cedar Hollow Ranch, about 100 miles west of San Antonio. And while that will take some work, Jones says Gracie is in good shape, standing there deep in the Texas Hill Country, swishing her tail. I'm Ben Thomas.
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6: I'm Reggie Sanchez, pastor of Gospel Community Church in Littleton, with today's good news, Isaiah 41:10. Fear not, for I am with you. Be not dismayed, for I am your God. I will strengthen you. I will help you. I'll uphold you with my righteous right hand.
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8: Welcome to Focus on the Family's weekend broadcast. We hope the following program will challenge you and encourage you in your faith journey.
9: It took me 4.5 years to get out of debt. That's, you know, it took time. It wasn't just going to happen instantly, and it may take time for couples to get into a better place financially. Be patient. Put honoring the Lord first. Put loving each other well second. Put making a difference in the world third. And start to orient your finances that way. It may not change radically overnight, but eventually you'll be on a very, very good path.
8: Well, that's Matt Bell, and he joins us today on Focus on the Family with Jim Daly. We're going to be exploring some healthy habits for your marriage with regard to finances. Thanks for joining us. I'm John Fuller.
10: You know, John, money can be a really touchy subject within marriage and within families. Mm-hmm. It's probably, you know, it ranks right up there, number one, two, or three in the areas of marriage that couples really struggle with. So it's a very important topic. We come to this probably every couple of months. We try to do a program to help people with their finances. Let me rattle off some stats. Did you know about 40% of couples don't know their spouse's salary?
8: Oh.
10: Another one, 28% of couples admit to hiding significant purchases or debt from their spouse. And I remember a story where a couple got married in their 20s. The woman had accumulated $250,000 of school debt for a French literature degree.
8: Oh.
10: And wow, I mean, that, and had not disclosed it to her fiance and then husband. And that would be a rude awakening. Mm-hmm. There are practical biblical approaches to money. And I think the main point is simply good to be reminded of how we should manage that money.
8: Mm-hmm. Yeah, and it's great to have Matt Bell back with us. He's been here before. Our listeners really resonate with his insights. He's a personal finance writer and speaker, and he's the managing editor at Sound Mind Investing, and he and his wife, Jude, have three young adult children. Today, we're going to be talking about a brand new book that he's written called Starting Strong, Discovering the Good That Money Can Do Through Your Marriage.
10: Matt, welcome back to Focus on the Family. Good to have you.
9: Thanks so much, Jim and John. It's a pleasure to be here.
10: You know, one of the most interesting things with financial folks, you know, planners, helpers, writers on the topic, most of them come from a place of pain. You're not born necessarily. Maybe you have an aptitude to accounting, I don't know. But most of the people that I've interviewed come from a period of time where they were in the hole and they had to figure it out. I really appreciate that. I think Dave Ramsey has that testimony. What's your prodigal story?
9: Well, it very much is just that, the prodigal son. I inherited $60,000 from an uncle when I was in my mid-20s. Had no idea he planned to leave me any money. An incredible gift, incredible surprise, and I really did have good intentions with that money when I received it. I thought this is a once-in-a-lifetime opportunity to do something amazing career-wise, and I love to play golf, I love to travel. I thought, how can I turn all of that into a career? So I created a newsletter for people to take golf vacations, and while it lasted, it was amazing. I got to play Pebble Beach, I got to play these great golf courses in southern Spain. It was everything I dreamed it could be, except profitable.
10: Yeah. Wow. It sounds like you're ahead of the tech curve on that. You could have had a following, an app. People would have paid you money to go play golf.
9: Well, keywords were could have.
10: Could have.
9: It didn't really work out all that 20 well.
10: 20 years ahead of that one, right?
9: Yeah.
10: Yeah. Let me ask you this, Matt. If you would have invested that $60,000 in your 20s, you would have
9: painful.
10: Had $2 million by the time you were 65. Did you realize that?
9: Well, very painful to think about that, but you're exactly right.
10: Compounding interest is quite amazing, isn't it?
9: You sound like some of my friends.
10: No.
9: I
10: have talked to people that have given, you know, put $5,000 for their kids who were just born, and they've shown me the models at average rates of growth from the stock market.
9: Yeah.
10: You would expect about $1 million when that 1 year old turns 65.
9: It's amazing what it can turn into
10: without putting any more into it.
9: But in my case, I took the $60,000 and transformed it into $20,000 of credit card debt.
10: Wow. Okay. Now let's speak about that.
9: Yeah.
10: The $20,000 of debt.
9: You've got to do a lot of things wrong to do that. And I was doing a lot of things wrong. But it was a huge wake up call. It was very humbling to see that dream die, to see, you know, the guilt of squandering my uncle's hard-earned money and that sort of thing. So I moved home with my parents for 6 months, and I was really down for the first couple of months that I was out there. But God used it for great good. I mean, a friend of mine from college reached out and shared his faith with me. He had become a Christian a year after I graduated from college, and that was life-changing unto itself, because it got me exploring matters of faith, and ultimately I placed my faith in Christ, which would have been plenty to come out of that experience, but I also really got interested in learning about money.
10: Yeah.
9: And I was amazed at how much the Bible says on this topic, and so I've been writing about it, speaking about it, learning about it evermore, ever since then.
10: You know, Matt, it's a great insight. So this was your valley. You were 25, 24?
9: Yeah, mid-20s.
10: I mean, so you hit this valley,
9: yep,
10: of being in debt, $20,000.
9: Yeah.
10: This friend of yours from college calls.
9: Yeah.
10: He's just accepted Christ the year before. He starts sharing the Lord with you, I'm assuming.
9: Right. Yep.
10: You're not repelled by that. You're intrigued, partly because I'm sure you're in a valley.
9: Yeah, absolutely. I was humbled. I was so humbled by that experience, and so just kind of distraught and trying to figure out, what is my life going to be about? I thought I knew, but clearly I didn't know. And so he was saying encouraging things like, God has a plan for your life. And that was very intriguing to me. So I began reading the Bible. I began going to church. I began learning. And I was just a sponge for all things related to matters of faith. And then I couldn't believe how much the Bible says about money. So the first church I went to has a stewardship ministry. I got involved in that and just loved that. So I loved seeing how God was using my pain, my values, as you said, my story, to start to help others. Because I'm not a guy that's always gotten the money thing right. I can relate to a person who's had trouble with money.
10: You know, I so appreciate that, though. But, you know, speaking to those who are listening or watching, I mean, that's a starting place when you're in that valley. Mm-hmm. So often that's where the Lord begins to turn your heart, right, and open your ears and eyes to what is true, the spiritual
9: Absolutely.
10: Things that are most important. You usually win those battles down in the gutter, and not on the mountaintop. I mean, that comes later. Let me ask you this, in terms of Scripture. Matthew 6:24 says you cannot serve both God and mammon. That's a very famous area of Scripture. How can we cultivate an attitude toward money that honors God? And let me add this, too. In a culture that, you know, for the most part, needs are taken care of, in Western civilization, not all of it, here in America, Canada, parts of Europe. So how do we even get our hands around what the Lord would want for us and what we think is being poor or being rich?
9: Well, the Bible never says that money is a bad thing unto itself. You know, the Bible doesn't say that money is the root of all evil. Some people think it does. It says the love of money is a root of all kinds of evil. And I think that's a really important distinction. So I think as we start to see that God's intentions for us are good, that he wants good things for us, and as we start to experience some of the worldly approaches to money and see that that's either not working or could be hollow if you do achieve some financial success, and you start to see, oh, the Bible says so many things about money, so many practical things about money, but God just wants us to put him first. And that's the thing. You can't serve both God and money. God needs to come first, and then money is used according to his principles for his purposes. That's the approach that tends to work really, really well.
10: So you and Jude, your wife, you're engaged. You're looking at the registry. Everybody's done that. Our registry may have been Target. I don't remember. That's a fair, probably a true story, actually. But the you know, you're looking at China.
9: Right.
10: That was nice.
9: Right. That was the source of our first disagreement.
10: Oh. And let me know, tell me what happened with that and how it pointed to a little, you know, rub between the two of you.
9: Yeah, it's funny because we dated for 6 months and then we got engaged and things were going along really, really well. But then we started to register for gifts that we wanted other people to buy for us. It wasn't even our money we were spending. It was other people's money. But it was in that department store, walking these aisles of plates and cups and saucers, that we realized, oh, wow, we have very different views of what these things should look like. And, you know, it sounds so trivial, right? But yet it started to make me concerned. I mean, I'm very kind of minimalist. I like, my parents were that way. And so I think I've adopted their views of design and art and what looks good. that's what I was drawn to. Very simple, you know, maybe plain white, you know, sturdy would be good. It's going to last a long time. But she grew up, Jude grew up in a home where there was a set of dishes on display, very formal gold-rimmed dishes, and their everyday plates had a floral design. Floral really works against my instincts.
10: Taking up way too much space.
9: Yes. And so I started to think, oh, wow, we're so different in this area. I never noticed. And so I started to think, oh, what other things in my life are going to have floral designs on them? And it started to be a little bit fearful. But, you know, it's a funny anecdote, but really it pointed to the need to have lots of conversations and try to come together. And I think over the years I've kind of moved toward her and she's moved toward me on design issues. So we've come together. But that was the first example of, wow, we're really on different pages on something.
10: That's great, Matt. What was your second argument? No, I'm kidding. You don't need to answer that question. Let me mention this, though, talking about arguments. According to one study from Fidelity, the resource management firm, rather large, they say as many as 25%, that's one in four couples, call money their most significant relationship challenge.
9: Yeah.
10: So that's a big number.
9: Yeah.
10: And it, probably if you look across the arc of decades of marriage, it doesn't go down typically. Yeah. It still rests in bubbles, one, two, or three. What's happening with those couples?
9: Yeah, I think initially when couples come together in marriage, what's happening there is that, you know, people don't enter marriage with a blank slate. We all bring something into our marriage. We bring stuff into our marriage. We bring how we saw our parents deal with money into our marriage that we may not even realize the degree to which it still works on us, but we bring that. That's a big factor. We bring our hopes and dreams around money that might be very different from our spouse. We bring certain early experiences we've had with money. In my case, I had a lot of debt, and that was a very traumatic experience. And we bring very different temperaments into marriage. And these things don't naturally just fit together. And so that's a source of a lot of friction and a lot of having to work things out early in marriage. But then as time goes on, I think people, it's a failure to communicate. I mean, as you mentioned, people don't even know what their spouse earns for a living. That's just a failure to communicate. So just more communication around money and most things would probably help.
10: Yeah, for sure.
8: Yeah, along those lines, Matt, Jim mentioned this couple that got engaged and married, and she had no disclosure about sort of where she was at with her debt. You advocate full disclosure about all of that for
9: That's
8: couples
9: right.
8: that are getting married or have recently married.
9: Yeah.
8: What's the importance of that?
9: Yeah, I advocate full financial disclosure before marriage and complete ongoing financial transparency after marriage. You don't want to be surprised when you get married at what you're actually married into with all this debt, because I really believe, you know, the vision for marriage in the Bible is oneness, it's unity. And so if one spouse was really wealthy before marriage, now, once you're married, you're both very wealthy. If one spouse had a lot of debt before marriage, when you come together in marriage, now you both have a lot of debt. There's a great story that I have from my past where a couple that I know, Scott and Karen, she brought $50,000 of non-mortgage debt into their marriage. He called it a reverse dowry.
10: and he had, that is so true.
9: He had a great attitude about the whole thing, though, because she would always say early in their marriage, oh, my debt is keeping us from doing this or that. My debt, I feel so bad about my debt. And he would always correct her and say, it's not your debt, it's our debt. And I think that's a really bold act of leadership, act of love, to take that perspective. So I just want there to be no surprise. Prizes. I want there to be full disclosure, maybe not on your first date, but as things start to get serious in a relationship, it seems to be headed toward marriage. Now, let's understand, how much are we each earning? How much do we have in savings? Are there any traumatic stories in our background around money? And then ongoingly, everybody, both parties should have access to all the finances.
8: Yeah. This Focus on the Family broadcast will continue in just a moment.
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8: Thanks for listening to Focus on the Family. Let's resume now with the balance of today's programming.
10: Matt, what are some ways that couples can create that financial unity? What are some practical tools they can use?
9: Yeah, one of the things is simply having conversations about the past. You know, how were you raised around money? That's really big. There was one couple that I tell the story of in the book where they were on some fun outing to Wrigley Field in Chicago. What can't be fun about that? Mm-hmm. You're just at this great ballpark. But some of the topic of money came up, and it closed the conversation down because he found out that she was carrying a balance on a credit card, and that to him was an absolute no-no. And so it was a troubling, difficult conversation, but it also opened up the door to more conversations where they gained a much greater sense of empathy and understanding of each other's background. He grew up in a very stable household. There was always money for vacations and groceries. She grew up single-parent household where money was always tight. She had gotten acclimated to using credit cards, but in realizing he really didn't like that, she quickly paid off her balance, and he, by the same token, gained some empathy for the difficulty with which she was raised with a single parent household.
10: That field level ticket at Wrigley might be $128 bucks.
9: It is today.
10: There, but anyway, no, I mean, that's part of it, is that communication. You know, let me go back for a moment to that opening comment I gave of a situation, was a true situation where this young man and woman were getting married. Mm. She had not disclosed her school loans of $250,000 for a 4-year degree.
9: Wow.
10: And, you know, then they're married and that came forward. And how would you go about, as the spouse that's not, has no debt, and that's never come up, and this is an off-the-wall question for you, but what do you say at that point? You're already married now. She's disclosing this, and you say, okay, there's only one option. We've got to create a financial plan that pays that down.
9: Yeah.
10: But wow.
9: Yeah. And hopefully that's it, that they're both on that same page, that, hey, we're in this together now, so let's tackle this together. It may take time. It may mean dying to certain dreams, or at least the timing of certain dreams, but we're in this together, so let's get really committed to getting out from under. And the story I mentioned of the couple where she had $50,000 of non-mortgage debt, they saw the blessing of not buying a house when all their friends were buying a house. They saw the benefit of waiting, even though they sometimes, and by the way, they were giving generously throughout that time.
10: Huh.
9: And she told the story very candidly about how sometimes she felt like, boy, if we didn't give so much, we'd be able to get out of debt so much faster. But they saw God's blessing in it, because ultimately when they did get out of debt, they realized that they would have bought a house at a very difficult time or at the market high.
10: Right.
9: And today, given what happened eventually at that point, the market had declined quite a bit, they probably would have been underwater on a house that they bought then.
10: Anybody else have that gift? Buying at the high point and selling at the low point? I'm good at that. So, hey, Matt, what about the common question about combined accounts? And if we have combined accounts, how do I get him a birthday present? He's going to know about it.
9: Right.
10: Or, you know, something like that, keeping separate accounts, maybe the both of them work and they just decide, let's keep separate checking accounts rather than a joint checking account.
9: Yeah, I would strongly encourage joint accounts because that fosters transparency and teamwork and unity. But in terms of buying a gift, you could do something as simple as withdraw some cash from an ATM. So now there's no record that's readily apparent of where a gift was purchased. So there can be a surprise doing something as simple as that.
10: Yeah, that's good. You know, your book, Starting Strong, has many gold nuggets in it. The one that caught me as a maybe the mother load is this idea that normally we start with expenses, savings, and then giving.
9: Yeah.
10: And you say flip that, start with giving.
9: That's right.
10: That's an amazing thought. I'd never thought of that. Hmm. I mean, I did it the traditional way.
9: Yeah. It's very countercultural. You know, I tell people in a variety of workshops, if you take nothing out of this workshop today, take this. The order with which you use money will make all the difference. And with a married couple, it'll make all the difference in their finances. It'll make all the difference in their marriage. And so think about it. There's only a few things you can do with money. You can spend it. You can use it for debt payments. You can save it. You can invest it. You can give it away. And that's the order that our culture teaches us in countless ways, both overt and subtle. We're taught to spend first. We're making, you know, $80,000 a year. That means you can live here. You can drive that. You can wear this brand of clothing. When spending comes first, debt is just a given, I've found. And if any money's left over, some might be saved, invested, and given away. But typically, there isn't much left over. So if we flip that, you know, the Bible says, honor the Lord with your wealth, with the first fruits, the first portion of all of thy increase, one version of the Bible says. So if we flip that equation on its head and we say, we're going to honor the Lord with the first portion by giving to his work in this world, we're going to give first, then we're going to save a portion, because the Bible says in the house of the wise are stores of choice food and oil, but a foolish person devours all that they have. Then we're going to invest a portion for the future, and then we're going to decide, we're going to see how much we can afford to spend on housing and clothing and vacations and all the rest. And along the way, we're cautious to not become enslaved to creditors, as the Bible warns. That if people will do that, it sounds so simple. It's so practical. It's so effective. It's so biblical. And yet it's so rarely practiced. But if people will do that, it will serve them so well.
8: Yeah. So is it 10%? Is it 5%? How do I determine that I'm going to start by giving first?
9: Yeah. And that's a fair question, because I think people need guardrails. They need some guidance about that. And so the Old Testament teaches very clearly a tithe or a tenth part, 10% of income. That's a starting point. In the New Testament, Matthew 23:23, Jesus seems to affirm the tithe, and yet every example in the New Testament goes beyond it. You've got Zacchaeus giving half, you've got the widow giving all, and that's what Jesus did with the laws, is he changed them from letter of the law adherence to spirit of the law, and I just think it makes sense to use that as a helpful biblical starting point.
10: You know, so many people I talk to, couples that recount their early years, and they'll say often, those were great years, but we didn't have a bed, we didn't have a couch, we didn't have a table. That was Gene and I.
8: You didn't have a table, right?
10: We had no furniture, because I had just gotten back from Japan a couple of years before. I said, we can make a futon, you know, we'll just throw blankets down until they're soft. So buy 3 or 4 blankets, that becomes your mattress, and then here we go. So, you know, that it's part of that struggle is actually part of building your memory together.
9: Yeah.
10: You know, the sweetness of all that when
9: that's
10: it was
9: right.
10: tough.
9: Yeah, absolutely. When you're starting out, that's why it's so important with all these things we're talking about to get these things right from the beginning, because life is only going to get busier, and maybe God's going to bless you more financially. And so if we establish these priorities early in our marriage, we're going to serve the Lord. As for us and our household, we will serve you, Lord. We're going to base our decisions, our marriage and our finances on the solid rock of God's word. We're going to, you know, use money in a way to love each other well, to strengthen our marriage and to glorify God and to make the difference in the world that God intended when he brought us together in marriage. Make these decisions early. And, you know, you mentioned kind of the early, many people experience that sort of early difficulties and financially in their starting out years. John Rockefeller, you know, one of the wealthiest people that ever lived, he said, I never could have tithed on my first $1 million if I hadn't tithed on my first salary, which was $1.50 a week.
10: Wow.
9: And I think there's an important point. There's an important point for kids there, teaching kids about generosity, and an important point for our marriages. Let's start there, and let's see how God blesses that over time. And I feel very confident that he will.
10: You know, the most common thing, Matt, right here at the end, and we'll continue if you can stick with us, we'll keep going. But the most common thing, I think, is if you only knew the mountain I face. You know, I can barely scrap by. How often is it that you look at somebody's finances in that consulting role? And it's really perspective over everything. It just means you can't do certain things. Can you pay your rent or your mortgage?
9: Yeah.
10: Can you buy groceries? Can you take care of transportation?
9: Right.
10: And then beyond that, it kind of ends up being wants, right?
9: Yeah.
10: I mean, there are probably other things. You might have medical issues. Yeah. I get all that. And everything's unique. But what's that rhythm that you normally see with young couples where, you know, the advertising world has done a number on us,
9: yeah.
10: and we

0: legalistic adherence to certain teaching in the Bible. But I think if people will orient their use of money around what the Bible teaches and be convicted by and motivated by what it teaches, and to make those distinctions between needs and wants, because a lot of times wants can morph into needs very easily. But if we orient things financially and otherwise around a biblical approach, over time, it will work well. It took me 4.5 years to get out of debt. That's, you know, it took time. It wasn't just going to happen instantly. And it may take time for couples to get into a better place financially. Be patient. Put honoring the Lord first. Put loving each other well second. Put making a difference in the world third. And start to orient your finances that way. It may not change radically overnight, but eventually you'll be on a very, very good path.
1: Oh, that's a good word, Matt. And like I said, let's keep going and come back next time and continue the discussion. I think that'd be a great thing to do. It'd be a lot of help for, again, young couples particularly, but good advice for everybody. So we'll continue to talk about practical budgeting ideas next time and maybe go a little deeper in the practical side. And let me turn to the listener. I encourage you to get a copy of Matt's great book, Starting Strong, Discovering the Good That Money Can Do Through Your Marriage. And we'd love to get that into your hands for a gift of any amount. If you can send just anything, we'll send it to you as our way of saying thank you for being part of the ministry. It's one of those programs. If you can't afford it because you're that strapped, this is something we need to give to you. Mm-hmm. So call us. We'll trust others. Others will give a little more to offset that, but give us a call. Don't be embarrassed. We'll get it out to you to help you in your struggles with managing money.
2: 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I'm John Fuller, inviting you back next time as we continue the conversation with Matt Bell. 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
0: Be thinking about what financial decision would express best my love for my spouse. How can I organize money in a way that would be good for our relationship? And if they can organize their use of money around making the difference that God uniquely had in mind in bringing them together in marriage, that will set them on a very, very good path.
2: Well, that's personal finance writer and speaker Matt Bell, and he joins us again today on Focus on the Family with Jim Daly. I'm John Fuller, and thanks for being here.
1: You know, John, last time we had a great conversation about the early years of marriage and finances, and everybody went, yay! most people don't say that, but most people do need to pay attention to that, especially as you're engaged and deciding, okay, how do we do these things? You got to talk about money. And we covered that last time. If you missed the program, go hear it from the website, or you can get the smartphone app and have access to all the programs right there. So we're going to continue the discussion today and get more practical advice on how couples can really tackle the issue of financial problems.
2: Yeah, and Matt is an expert in biblical money management. He's managing editor at Sound Mind Investing, which is a Christian company to help people invest successfully in order to care for their family and live generously. And today, we're going to explore more insights from his book called Starting Strong, Discovering the Good That Money Can Do Through Your Marriage.
1: Matt, welcome back to Focus.
0: Thanks so much. It's really great to be here.
1: Yeah. You know,

0: again, people respond to these programs because I think it's where so many people are living. You know, we're having some difficulty. We're not sure quite what to do. So, again, let me encourage you to get a hold of us, get a copy of the book, talk to one of our Caring Christian counselors, whatever you need. Let's get into it, though. You and Jude were living in Chicago. I'm sorry. I don't want to tease all our Chicago listeners. But you had a hefty property tax bill. How did you manage that? If you're willing, what was the amount, and how did you dig out of it?
1: Mm-hmm. Yeah, it was $1,000 a month. And this was not even a large house.
0: For how many months?
2: Every month.
1: So $12,000 annual property tax bill. And when I first got that bill, I was shocked. I guess I just hadn't really done the homework of what we were getting ourselves into.
0: That's big.
1: It was huge. In fact, when I saw the bill the first time, I thought maybe one of our kids had been kidnapped and this was a ransom note. It just seemed crazy high. But that was a wake-up call to me because we had to really scramble to come up with the money for the property tax bill. But ever since then, we've been taking 1/12 of the annual amount of all of these, kind of what I like to call periodic bills or expenses, things you're spending money on sometime during the year but not necessarily every month, and we're setting it aside into savings so that when the bill comes due, the money is there. This is a great thing to do for vacations, for Christmas gifts, for the annual home insurance bill, the semi-annual car insurance bill. If you can put aside 1/12 of the annual amount of all such bills and expenses, and then the money will be there when the bill comes due, and that's a beautiful thing.
0: You know, we and I agree. I mean, it takes a little discipline. I think Gene and I did the old envelope thing early on.
1: Yeah, very effective.
0: Just put actual cash in envelopes, and then we did start stealing from here or there. But, you know, as long as it works, right? You're not going over it.
1: Yeah, it's okay.
0: I mean, it's really just, it's right there for you to see and to feel and to touch.
1: Right.
0: But part of that was paying off those semi-annual or annual payments regularly, you know, just tuck it in that envelope and then go turn it into the checking account, write the check for it.
1: Yeah, it was one of the most freeing things that we did, this idea of setting aside 1/12 of the annual amount of all these periodic bills and expenses. I mean, if you take a vacation and then you figure out how to pay for it afterwards, that really puts a damper on the vacation. But if you go on a vacation and you've been saving for it month by month,
0: then you have
1: that
0: fun.
1: Just adds a lot more peace and enjoyment
0: to it. It's not a burden. How am I going to pay this off, right?
1: That's right.
0: You know, in that regard with a house, it's really important for younger couples particularly. That's a great goal, and that house becomes a great asset for you. If you hit something and you need to borrow against it, that can be something you can do. You want to not try. You don't want to do that, but, you know, again, your house and being owned is a great asset. The point I'm making there is states where the state tax is high, the real estate tax is high, like you said, $12,000 a year, you have to calculate that before you buy, because it might be wise to continue to rent until you can accommodate a $12,000 annual tax payment.
1: Yeah, for sure. Yeah, and there are a lot of expenses people don't realize when buying a house. I mean, for sure you should account for the taxes, the upkeep on the house.
0: Yeah.
1: That's a really big one. When I look at people's budgets, I see time and time again either no money or not enough money set aside for both home repairs and maintenance and also for cars as well. So that can be a real wake-up call for people when they see just how much it costs. Typically, I recommend 1.5% of the purchase price. So you get a $400,000 house, that's $6,000 a year for maintenance and repairs, so that's $500 a month. That sounds like a lot of money that maybe people weren't planning for, but that would be the better part of wisdom to purchase a house where you can do that.
0: Yeah, let me say for an RV trailer or a boat, you can like quadruple that amount.
2: 100%.
0: Those things, you know, Gene and I love camping, and so we progressed, you know, we did tents, and then we did eventually a fifth wheel. And I was shocked at the upkeep. I'm sure I spent as much on maintenance as I did on buying the thing. Because I got a screaming deal on it. But man, it was a lot. It was always $600 to $1,000 to replace the converter, tires, chassis, suspension. I mean, you're going, I think they do this on purpose. They build those things to 80% of what's required. Then you got to spend the extra 20% to make sure it's roadworthy.
1: Wouldn't be surprised.
0: But what's that great saying about boats? You're best 2 days of the day you buy it and the day you sell it.
1: I was just thinking that.
0: But sometimes it's exciting for young couples and they overreach and do something like that and don't count those costs.
1: Yeah.
0: And you really need to.
1: really important to do that work up front before you get to the showroom.
0: Talk to people who have owned it.
1: Yeah, absolutely. That's the best thing. There's a great book on decision making out there that is this funny kind of look throughout the book about how people tend to make bad decisions. And at the end of the book, the advice that he netted out, the advice is exactly what you just said. Talk to other people who've made that decision and see how that worked out for them and what would they have done differently.
0: You know, this idea just struck me, but Gene and I have a will. I hope everybody has a will as well.
1: Yeah.
0: But, you know, one of the things that we talked about is if we can afford to do those things, because camping was so big for our family, for Trent and Troy growing up. They love it. They have said many times, those were the best experiences of our family.
1: Yeah.
0: And so, you know, as you get older and your kids get married and they have kids, what a wonderful thing if you can afford it.
1: Yeah.
0: Why not do that for your young adult children with your grandkids,
1: right,
0: and maybe spring for that and take care of that so they can have those experiences if they can't afford it? Would that be a good way to spend some money, perhaps?
1: Absolutely.
0: Without spoiling them.
1: Yeah, I mean, and you said the keywords, as long as you can afford it. If you've got the wherewithal to set aside a certain amount of money for vacations, that tends to be the most satisfying way to spend money, is having experiences together. In our household, I drive an older car by choice. I would rather, you know, and that's an important skill, is to learn to make trade-offs based on what's most important. I love to travel. I love the memories we've made as a family when we've traveled and had adventures together. So I will happily drive an older car in order to make that happen.
0: You recommend allocating 15% of our income into savings and investment. Could you cover those? 15% seems reasonable. A lot of companies give matching opportunities,
1: right,
0: to a certain percentage.
1: That's
0: like
1: right.
0: 5%, 6%, 7%, 10%.
1: Yeah.
0: So in looking at that, when you're kind of lean, what do you do as a young couple?
1: Yeah. Well, again, it starts with that orientation of the five things you can do with money. We step back from the circumstances where there's a lot of emotion and a lot of, you know, we can't possibly make this happen sort of thing. And we say, we are committed to giving the first portion to the Lord's work in the world. We're going to save and invest the next portions, and then we're going to spend. So it starts with stepping back and kind of creating this idealistic plan and then stepping into it. You might have to start with saving less, saving 5% of income, but be committed to growing that over time. But that 15% threshold, which is saving and investing, you know, build that emergency fund first, build that big ticket item replacement fund, as I talk about in the book, money you allocate for these periodic bills and expenses, that isn't extra savings. That isn't part of the 15%. That should just be on your cash flow plan. You've got a $1,200 insurance bill. It's $100 a month, so that's already there. But the 15% will help you build a sufficient emergency fund, and then once that's built, you can start to invest that money.
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0: Matt, you describe our spending types. Now we're getting into the nitty-gritty.
1: Yeah.
0: And this goes back to those common labels from psychology, the choleric, the sanguine, the phlegmatic, and then melancholy. So let's hit those. The choleric, what is our financial connection to that personality type?
1: Yeah, and the fact is there are financial connections to each one of these temperaments, which I think is really fascinating. I mean, I think temperament's a fascinating topic unto itself. If you do that as a couple, you discover how God has uniquely wired you, and it's just, once you figured it out, it's as if somebody's been watching you all of your life and they know things about you that you didn't realize other people knew. So it's a fascinating discovery that you can do together. But the choleric is the type A, hard charging, get it done, very disciplined sort of person. And financially, they can be really good at pursuing goals and tackling goals. So if you've got a lot of debt and you're going to set a choleric on the path of getting out of debt, they will get it done. Every temperament type has certain financial strengths and certain financial weaknesses. So the choleric can be so focused on getting things done, that in a marriage relationship, they can tend to run ahead of a spouse sometimes and maybe make investments without talking about them or make certain purchases without discussions. So they need to slow down a little bit and make sure they're including their spouse.
0: No, that's good. Okay, let's move to sanguine.
1: Yeah, the sanguine is the life of the party, outgoing, extroverted sort of person. Everybody loves to be around the sanguine. On the strength side, financially, sanguines tend to be very generous. They tend to be very generous in giving to the Lord's work, generous in giving gifts. They really take a lot of fun and value out of that. On the downside, financially, because like I said, each temperament has both a strength and a weakness, financially, they tend to not take to the use of a budget. You know, that's too analytical.
0: Being an extrovert, I can relate to that.
4: So that is a flashpoint, obviously, in the marriage.
1: It can be, yeah, especially if people with very different temperaments, which is very common, come together in marriage, that can be. So it's really helpful to understand that. You know, someone who's a melancholic temperament type really takes to the use of a budget. Marry someone with a sanguine temperament type who really doesn't take to the use of a budget. Well, hey, it'd be the better part of wisdom to have the melancholic person take care of the budget, talk about it, kind of lead the discussions about it. Both need to be involved in setting goals and that sort of thing, but don't expect the sanguine to suddenly become an accountant.
4: Yeah.
1: That's not going to happen.
4: Okay, and then what about phlegmatic?
1: Yeah.
4: What about those folks?
1: So the phlegmatic temperament, this tends to be the most likable temperament of all four. They're very likable. They're very peaceable. They're very easygoing and kind of steady as you go. Employers love to have people with a phlegmatic temperament on the payroll because they will show up on time and they will get the job done. They're kind of what the Bible might describe as the steady plotters out there. On the downside, I mean, this is both a positive and a negative wrapped in one. They tend to be savers. So it can be a good thing to save money, but they can tend to be kind of cheap as well. So letting go of that money that they've saved can be a challenge for them.
0: That's funny. So are there good matchups here? That, you know, is this part of the premarital counseling?
1: Yeah.
0: Oh, you're choleric. Well, you should be up with a phlegmatic. And
1: yeah, I'm not sure that that's even possible. I mean,
0: Well, let me ask it that way. You can probably have a different approach, even though that may be your core. That's what we would say with marriage counseling. I mean, these are your base operating systems.
1: Yeah.
0: But you can learn new operating systems.
1: Yeah, you can learn to manage it.
0: Yeah.
1: Your temperament is not going to change over your lifetime, but you can learn to manage your temperament. You know, my primary is choleric, and so I'm very project-oriented. I've had to learn, and believe me, I'm still learning, you know, people first, then projects. Mm-hmm. I've had to really learn that. And don't run over people in pursuit of getting a project done. So we can learn to manage these things, but our temperament, our core tendencies, typically don't change.
0: Okay, what do you think you are, John?
4: I don't know. I was going to turn it back to Matt and ask him. Yeah, go ahead, disclose.
0: No, I think it's probably a combo, but yeah. I think I definitely have that sanguine thing, but I can be pretty pragmatic too.
1: Yeah, well, we each have a primary and a secondary, and there may be elements of the other two in our makeup as well, but we typically have a primary and a secondary, and they can show up in different circumstances sometimes. Maybe a high-stress situation, you're more one than the other. Maybe in a purchase decision, you're more one than the other. So it's a fascinating, you're not just going to get this done in one sitting. You're going to discover this over time.
0: You also speak to the delusions of dinkhood.
1: Yeah.
0: So you got to remind us, what does dinkdom mean? And then what are those delusions of dinkhood?
1: Right. So dink is double income, no kids. You know, when couples come together, typically today both are working. And so it's very easy to start to envision the sort of life you could live with these two incomes combined now. We just need one place to live, but we've got these two incomes, and you can start to dream of this really big life.
0: Or you set patterns of expense that won't be sustainable once you have additional expenses come into the home, like kids.
1: That's right. And so I remember sitting across the table from a couple where they had a big life going. They had a very nice house that required a hefty portion of both of their big incomes. They had two leased vehicles. They had nights on the town, and then one of them lost their job. Mm. And now there's stress. Now there's even some anger between them about the loss of the job and what that means to their lifestyle. So I really encourage couples to go slow with a house purchase decision. Make sure that it's something you can truly afford. And I've got certain principles I've come to over time. I'm just geeky enough to have run the numbers on a lot of different size households and different income levels.
0: Choleric.
1: Exactly, with a secondary of Mellencox.
0: Yeah, right.
1: So that really
0: Mr. Numbers.
1: Yeah. So 25% of monthly gross income for the combination of mortgage, taxes, and insurance is pretty much the max that I think a couple can spend on housing. All the better if it's more like 20%. And here's the kicker. I really encourage people to try to do that on one income. Mm-hmm. And people say, what? That's impossible. But I'll tell you, the best financial advice that Jude and I got when we were getting married is to base your lifestyle and major purchase decisions on one income. So that's what we did. When we bought, and we rented for the first 10 months, and we bought a condo, and the condo we could afford on my income alone. We both had a vision of Jude being able to stay home with kids, if God blessed us in that way. And so we were working toward that. But even if a couple doesn't have kids, if you're building your lifestyle on two incomes, it's a big problem and a big stress point if one of them loses their job. So buy a house you can afford on one income and set your lifestyle accordingly.
4: Yeah. Mm.
0: Hey, let me ask you, and this is serious, and I think it would have popped up in some young people's minds today. I mean, this fear that really exists in 20, 30-somethings about having children because they're so expensive, and they get bombarded with that. You're going to spend $250,000. I don't know what the latest number is, but that was a number I saw from somebody. I don't know if they were pro-family or anti-family, but that number of $250,000 was the average amount a couple will spend 0 to 18 on a child.
1: Yeah.
0: And they get panicked. Where's that money coming from?
1: Right.
0: But that's, you know, again, even if that's accurate, that's over 18 years.
1: Right.
0: So speak to that fear that is gripping so many young couples right now that more and more are deciding not to have children, which is antithetical to the Lord's blessing for us, I believe.
1: Yeah. Yeah, I totally agree. And what you just said makes all the sense in the world that you see these big numbers, but if you amortize that over time, it becomes a much smaller number. And in a really practical way, I tell couples, newly married couples, that, you know, because that often comes up, how much will kids cost and how can we prepare for that? But if you think about what you're spending money now as a couple without kids, you're spending money on entertainment and certain types of vacations and certain other things, that those expenses will tend to change when you have kids. You know, kids, when they're really young, they don't have a lot of needs. You don't need to go on some fancy vacation, and they'll be really happy with certain very simple things. Your money will get freed up in one area to be available for the next area. So in a really practical sense, you can make it work that way. But I think in a bigger picture sense, I mean, I can just speak from my own personal experience. I can just speak from my own personal experience that kids,
0: it's the blessing. This is who's going to be with you when you're on your deathbed.
4: Yeah.
0: This is what life is about. It's not about cars and boats and houses. It's about the people that you bring into the world and teach them how to be lovely, hopefully God-following people. I mean, that's where I get my greatest reward is through my boys.
1: My marriage with Jude and our kids, those are the greatest joys, the greatest, most meaningful parts of life is our family. And so don't miss that. Don't read a headline about the cost of kids and then miss that.
0: Many regrets.
1: I remember a time when money was especially tight. I was self-employed. I was writing and speaking, and there were a couple of events I did that then didn't end up getting paid for. And I remember being very stressed about it. And I remember getting up in the middle of the night and going and looking in on our kids. And I just thought, this is what it's about. You know, the bills will get paid. Things will work their way out. But don't miss the blessing that family is. Don't miss the blessing the kids are. They're a ton of work. You'll be stressed at times. You'll be worried at times. And there's nothing greater. There's no greater gift than family.
0: I so agree, obviously. Yeah. But, you know, again, so many young people are gripped with that fear. And the spirit of fear is not from God.
1: You know,
0: and things do get met. Those needs get met somehow.
1: That's right. Money shouldn't rule. One of the couples I interviewed, this great couple, I first met them when they were in their 20s and just out of college, and both working in full-time ministry, and they were just this cool, fun couple to get to know, really doing things right from the very beginning. They thought they couldn't tithe, but they used a budget, a really practical tool, and found that they could. And now I caught up with them 15 years later. They've got three kids. One is severely disabled. And you think, boy, young kids, that's a stressful time of life unto itself. But you throw into the mix a severely disabled child, they would have every reason to be stressed. When I reconnect with them, they were so at peace. It was remarkable. And money isn't the only factor that leads to that peace. But for them, financially, understanding each other's temperaments enabled them to, as they said, bend toward each other, to build greater unity in their marriage. And they also said that, you know, we know where our money's going and what's happening financially because we're using this crazy tool that people don't like called a budget that turns out to be very effective. But money doesn't rule. That's a value we've established in our lives, that if we go to a restaurant, we meet a server who clearly has some need and it's not in our budget to bless them with some extra tip, we're going to bless them with that extra tip. Money doesn't rule. We manage money, we're good stewards of money, but money doesn't rule. You know, Ron Blue, who wrote the first biblical money management book I ever read called Master Your Money, he said, don't plan God out of your finances. You know, we're called to be planners. The plans of the diligent lead to profit, as surely as haste leads to poverty. But don't plan God out of your finances. You can plan and organize and envision, but ultimately you've got to leave room for the leadings of the Holy Spirit.
0: Mm. Well, Matt, I can clearly see where this is connected with your emotions, and I love it because I think right at the end here you have really probably done your most effective teaching for us, you know, in terms of perspective and thought and how to put it in the right order, and it comes right from your heart.
1: Well, you know, Jim, I heard a quote recently that it's been very impactful, and that quote simply says, you always know when you're doing something for the first time. You rarely know when you're doing something for the last time. Hmm. We can't take life for granted. Hmm. And we can't take the people that we love for granted. So my encouragement to couples is to treat life like the gift that it is. And if they will orient their money and their marriage around glorifying God as best they can, around loving each other, use money, be thinking about what financial decision would express best my love for my spouse. How can I organize money in a way that would be good for our relationship? And if they can organize their use of money around making the difference that God uniquely had in mind in bringing them together in marriage, that will set them on a very, very good path.
0: Whew, what a place to end. And Matt, you've kind of brought the wood, as we say in baseball lingo. But thank you for investing the time to do the research to create this book and to help young couples, but all couples really, better understand how to put money in its place and to do it well. So thank you for being with us.
1: Thank you. I appreciate the opportunity.
0: Let me turn to the listener. I want to encourage you to get a copy of this terrific resource, Starting Strong, Discovering the Good That Money Can Do in Your Marriage. Matt's book is packed with great insights for couples. It even includes specific recommendations for things like savings accounts and investments that we weren't able to cover in detail today. And when you give a donation of any amount to Focus on the Family, we'll send you a copy of Matt's book to say thank you for partnering with us in the ministry. And if you can't afford it, get in touch with us and we'll get it to you, and trust others will cover the cost of that. Let me give you an example how every dollar counts. We're counting on contributors to help us strengthen marriages, equip parents, save preborn babies, and share the hope of the gospel. Those are kind of the core themes that Focus on the Family. Mm-hmm. And when you contribute to Focus on the Family, you're providing help to parents and grandparents like Susan from California, who wrote in to tell us this. My husband and I were having financial problems early in our marriage, and Focus on the Family provided resources and information to help us learn to manage our money. Then, when my youngest daughter was having a crisis pregnancy, I had her call Focus on the Family. Someone at the end of the line said a lot of the right words to help her to know that abortion was not the answer. She ended up having our grandson, marrying his father, and having the best life ever. Our grandson is our bundle of love and joy, now 2 years old. Life is always the best choice. No regrets. Thank you for being at the end of the phone when she called. Whew, that's getting me choked up. Take it away, John.
4: 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Thanks for joining us today for Focus on the Family with Jim Daly. I'm John Fuller, inviting you back as we once again help you and your family thrive in Christ.

0: With SRN News, I'm Bob Agnew in Washington. The situation is growing more desperate by the hour as a search for victims of this week's earthquakes in Venezuela. The U.S. has sent along about 700 additional personnel to try and help with the recovery efforts there. Meanwhile, the U.S. responding to a drone attack in the Strait of Hormuz as Iran violates a ceasefire.
1: U.S. Central Command says the targets were missile and drone locations and coastal radar sites in Iran. President Trump blamed Iran for a drone strike on a ship in the Strait of Hormuz, saying it violated the ceasefire. Before the strikes, the president was asked if Iran would face consequences.
2: We didn't miss it. Nobody saw it coming, and it hit a ship and did some damage. Can't do that stuff.
1: Arsenio Dominguez with the International Maritime Organization says ships have been in contact with Iran about using the strait, but in this case,
3: what I can confirm to you is that it was not contacting the authorities in Oman in order to transit following the evacuation framework.
1: Ed Donahue, Washington.
0: Nearly 1,000 people now reported dead as a result of this week's dual earthquakes in Venezuela. SRN News and our parent company, Salem Media, are partnering with Christian nonprofit Food for the Poor to rush emergency aid. 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Israeli Prime Minister Benjamin Netanyahu is praising the terms of a ceasefire with Lebanon. It includes that Israel gets to stay in South Lebanon until Hezbollah is no longer a threat. This Israeli citizen is a little skeptical.
4: I'm skeptical that Hezbollah will be disarmed, and we should keep it as long as we need to keep it, or maybe as long as we will be allowed to keep it.
0: And Secretary of State Marco Rubio says the deal should lead to a lasting peace. This is SRN News. The Pew Research Center is out with its latest study on global religious freedom. Here's Michael Harrington.
5: The news is not particularly good. On the one hand, the number of nations where the government persecutes religious people at a high level dropped in 2023 from 59 to 58. However, the number of countries where social hostility toward people of faith is high went up from 45 to 55. Pew says, quote, among the reasons for the spike are increases in the harassment of religious minorities and worldwide reverberations from the Hamas attack on Israel. Michael Harrington reports.
0: A growing divide between the different states when it comes to the issue of transgenderism. Sex change operations on children remain legal in 23 states with shield laws that protect against prosecution. Elsewhere, some 27 states have enacted laws restricting or banning such procedures on children. However, President Trump's vow to pull federal funding from healthcare systems that perform those operations is having an impact. This is SRN News. A growing backlash over rising property taxes.
6: What some are calling the biggest property tax revolt in decades is gaining momentum, with at least 10 states pursuing major cuts or even elimination. States like Florida, Texas, and Ohio are leading the push. Conservatives are cheering the effort, arguing high property taxes are forcing Americans out of their homes and stifling economic growth. They point to past successes like California's Proposition 13 and say today's reforms could spark a new wave of prosperity. Ken Lorman reporting.
0: New data shows that the U.S. continues to lead the world in attracting investment capital. So far this year, the U.S. has drawn in about $350 billion in net global investment, while China is seeing capital outflows and growth in Europe and Japan remain sluggish. You'll find more on these stories at SRNnews.com.
7: I'm Reggie Sanchez, pastor of Gospel Community Church in Littleton, with today's good news. Isaiah 41:10. Fear not, for I am with you. Be not dismayed, for I am your God. I will strengthen you. I will help you. I'll uphold you with my righteous right hand.
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0: 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We love the cards and notes of encouragement, too. 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
1: With SRN News, I'm Mary Rose. The U.S. dispatched hundreds of rescue workers to help the Venezuelan government as the injured overwhelmed hospitals and the death toll rose to 920. And the Pentagon sent two ships, transport planes, and helicopters.
2: Nazareth Jimenez is a La Guaira resident with missing family members. She says, "We call on the government and countries around the world to help us. Look, we need machines here. Human strength is not enough. We can't remove those structures without them." Citizens dug through the rubble of their homes and said they have seen few state rescue teams in the areas hit hardest by the devastating 7.2 and 7.5 magnitude quakes Wednesday. Omar Reis lost family in the quakes. "More than 20 of my relatives have died here. And in the Caribbean area, in Tanaguarena, I've been left practically alone in this world." I'm Haya Pinjwani.
1: 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Secretary of State Marco Rubio said Israel and Lebanon had reached a framework agreement aimed at achieving lasting peace and security.
3: "We believe today is the first step in that journey. And the first step is sometimes the hardest step, but it's the one we're taking together today."
1: The agreement calls for the implementation of ceasefire between the two nations. That ceasefire is contingent on a complete cessation of fire by the terrorist group Hezbollah. Forecasters are warning that the eastern U.S. will be hotter than the 4th of July in the coming week. The massive heat wave should hit the U.S. this weekend, sending temperatures into the triple digits that could last through Independence Day. This is SRN News. A new ranking of countries where religious persecution is severe.
4: When it comes to government restrictions on faith, the Pew Research Center puts Afghanistan number one. Ever since the Taliban took control when the U.S. military pulled out, persecution, especially of Christians, has gone through the roof. In fact, most of the names on the worst list are majority Muslim nations, in particular those in the Middle East. Other chief offenders include China, Russia, Indonesia, and Vietnam. Michael Harrington reporting.
1: An independent minor league baseball team in Pennsylvania has forfeited a game because players refuse to wear a special gay pride jersey. The Atlantic League Pro Baseball's York Revolution were planning to hold their 11th annual Pride Night event last week with the Southern Maryland Blue Crabs, but the Revolution announced the day of the game that it wouldn't be played. Sports leagues across the country have embraced the LGBT agenda. A backlash among players and fans has been rising. This is SRN News. A poll worker says two federal officers visited her at a voting location during New York's primaries to confront her about a social media post she'd written criticizing the ICE officer who fatally shot Renee Good in Minneapolis.
5: Months after she made a post on social media, poll worker Paige Lynn Gonier was approached by ICE workers while she was at a polling station in Syracuse. Co-worker Shalia Millage caught the moment on video.
6: "And they're bringing her a warning."
5: Gonier says the officers accused her of doxing Jonathan Ross, the ICE officer who shot and killed Renee Good in Minneapolis.
7: "They were insisting that I sign the form,"
5: which she refused to do. A Homeland Security spokesperson says that Gonier's post included the agent's address.
7: "I'm leaving it up because I am firm on my right of free speech."
5: I'm Lisa Dwyer.
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8: I'm Reggie Sanchez, pastor of Gospel Community Church in Littleton, with today's good news, Isaiah 41:10. "Fear not, for I'm with you. Be not dismayed, for I am your God. I will strengthen you. I will help you. I'll uphold you with my righteous right hand."
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1: With SRN News, I'm Mary Rose. The situation has grown more desperate by the hour in Venezuela as people dig through the rubble of collapsed homes and apartment buildings. The country is entering its third day after the devastating 1-2 punch of a 7.2 and a 7.5 magnitude earthquakes. Charles Desma reports that amid a disappointing government response, many people are taking their appeals to find missing loved ones online.
2: With communication patchy, social media and online registries have become a crucial tool for many Venezuelans seeking information and resources beyond sparse government statistics.
1: Engineers and other experts say that back-to-back earthquakes on Wednesday were among the most intense to hit the country in more than a century. SRN News and our parent company, Salem Media, are partnering with Christian nonprofit Food for the Poor to rush emergency aid to victims of this tragedy. 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The latest attacks across the Persian Gulf show the potential for the Iran war to spin out of control.
3: Iran launches new attacks, a drone assault targeting Bahrain and against a ship in the Strait of Hormuz, likely Tehran's response to overnight airstrikes by the U.S. Those were in response to an Iranian drone attack Thursday on a ship trying to get out of the strait. This comes as the two countries are trying to reach a final accord to end the conflict following an interim peace deal. Vice President J.D. Vance on social media Friday night saying Iran should just pick up the phone if there are disagreements about the ceasefire agreement, but violence will be met with violence. I'm Julie Walker.
1: This is SRN News. A new poll asks Americans what they believe about God.
4: The Cultural Research Center at Arizona Christian University reports that only 50% of adults believe that God is best described as the, quote, all-powerful, all-knowing, perfect, and just creator of the universe who rules that universe today. CRC Director Dr. George Barna says the idea that the God of the Bible is the sole omnipotent creator deity is no longer the dominant theological view of Americans, as it was until shortly after the start of the new millennium. Michael Harrington reporting.
1: Anti-Semitism is on the rise around the world, and Germany is no exception. According to a new report from the Federal Association of Departments for Research and Information on Anti-Semitism, an average of 24 anti-Semitic acts were recorded in Germany every day last year. Joseph Schuster of the Greater Council of Jews in Germany says these are not statistical outliers. This is SRN News. Tourists visiting the nation's capital this weekend are in for a treat as the U.S. military is honored on Sunday. But there's a lot more in store as the state fair continues through July the 10th.
5: Every day, the America 250 celebration features something fresh. 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
6: We call it the Wings of Freedom Day. You'll see flyovers that will include all kinds of aircraft, including the F-35s, more F-18s, F-22s, Thunderbirds. So that's going to be one where you'll be looking up in the air.
5: Laura Winters reporting.
1: Paris bans public drinking as wildfire burns in UK. The heat record for June has been broken for the second day in a row. More details at srnnews.com.
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0: You know, we often hear from listeners about how much they appreciate the variety of music and programming they hear on KPOF. 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Who doesn't appreciate a good hymn of the faith or a toe-tapping Southern gospel favorite? 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
1: With SRN News, I'm Mary Rose. Iran has launched a drone assault targeting Bahrain and a ship in the Strait of Hormuz separately came under attack. It was likely Tehran's response to overnight airstrikes by the United States. The U.S. has launched its airstrikes in response to an Iranian drone attack on a ship trying to get out of the Strait of on Thursday. Secretary of State Marco Rubio said Israel and Lebanon had reached a framework agreement aimed at achieving lasting peace and security. Nada Hamada is Lebanon's ambassador to the U.S.
2: The trilateral framework we signed today is a first step on the road to restoring Lebanese sovereignty and territorial integrity.
1: That ceasefire is contingent on a complete cessation of fire by the terrorist group Hezbollah. The situation has grown more desperate by the hour in Venezuela as people dig through the rubble of collapsed homes and apartment buildings. The country is entering its third day after the devastating 1-2 punch of a 7.2 and 7.5 earthquakes. SRN News and our parent company, Salem Media, are partnering with Christian nonprofit Food for the Poor to rush emergency aid to victims of this tragedy. Listeners wanting to help can find an online banner at the top of our website at srnnews.com. European tourists are discovering firsthand why America's free market system remains the envy of much of the world.
3: As European visitors travel across the United States for the World Cup, many are noticing what American capitalism has built. From massive Buc-ee's travel centers to grocery store selections and even ranch dressing, visitors are sharing their surprise online. The reactions are fueling a broader debate over how competition, free markets, and innovation continue to drive American abundance, while Europe's centralized regulatory model falls behind. Willie Nelson, Washington.
1: SRN News. Republicans and Democrats are far apart on morality.
4: A new Gallup poll asks Americans whether they deem certain behaviors or practices morally acceptable, and the difference when it comes to political parties is stark. 73% of Democrats think abortion is morally acceptable compared to just 18% of Republicans. 83% of Democrats see no problem with sex outside of marriage versus 46% of GOP members. And 60% of Democrats view transgenderism as morally acceptable. Only 5% of Republicans agree. Michael Harrington reporting.
1: The new president of the Southern Baptist Convention is concerned about efforts by some to move America's largest Protestant denomination in a more liberal direction. Willie Rice, who is senior pastor of Calvary Church in Clearwater, Florida, has warned about SBC leadership moving to the left on issues ranging from race to gender to immigration. This is SRN News. It took a Texas sheriff and a posse to track down this fugitive, even though, as Ben Thomas reports, it didn't involve any train robberies, sidewinders, or cattle rustlers. Just a giraffe called Gracie.
5: Giraffes are not particularly vocal, but they do run. Though Gracie is thought to have more wandered off from a private ranch in the Texas Hill Country about 2 weeks ago. Now, the Rayall County Sheriff reports an aerial search finally located the three-year-old about 4 miles south. Owner Vic Jones contacted a veterinarian and began putting together a team to bring the giraffe safely back to Cedar Hollow Ranch, about 100 miles west of San Antonio. And while that will take some work, Jones says Gracie is in good shape, standing there deep in the Texas Hill Country, swishing her tail. I'm Ben Thomas.
1: Amazon customers have a month left to file a claim in the company's $2.5 billion settlement with the FTC. More details, srnnews.com.
6: I'm Reggie Sanchez, pastor of Gospel Community Church in Littleton, with today's good news, Isaiah 41:10. Fear not, for I am with you. Be not dismayed, for I am your God. I will strengthen you. I will help you. I'll uphold you with my righteous right hand.
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0: Hi, I'm Becky, your afternoon host. Isaiah 52:7 says, "How beautiful are the feet of him who brings good news." Good news brings peace and happiness, and that's why we love the gospel so much, and we know that's why you do too. We air a good news verse read by a local pastor after the top of the hour news, and that is to help us all realize that no matter how bad the news seems to be, the good news is greater still. 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
1: With SRN News, I'm Mary Rose. The U.S. has responded to a drone attack in the Strait of Hormuz as Iran violates the ceasefire.
2: U.S. Central Command says the targets were missile and drone locations and coastal radar sites in Iran. President Trump blamed Iran for a drone strike on a ship in the Strait of Hormuz, saying it violated the ceasefire. Before the strikes, the president was asked if Iran would face consequences.
3: We didn't miss it. Nobody saw it coming. And it hit a ship and did some damage. Can't do that stuff.
2: Arsenio Dominguez with the International Maritime Organization says ships have been in contact with Iran about using the strait, but in this case,
4: what I can confirm to you is that it was not contacting the authorities in Oman in order to transit following the evacuation framework.
2: Ed Donahue, Washington.
1: The death toll from Venezuela's earthquakes has risen to 1,430, officials report. Rescuers are searching for survivors after the 7.2 and 7.5 magnitude quakes that struck 3 days ago. Families have reported at least 68,000 people missing. Nearly 1,000 people are now reported dead. SRN News and our parent company, Salem Media, are partnering with Christian nonprofit Food for the Poor to rush emergency aid to victims of this tragedy. Listeners wanting to help can find an online banner at the top of our website at srnnews.com. And in an AP interview, Amir Raz, an Israeli citizen visiting Metula, says the Israeli army needs to stay in southern Lebanon.
5: I'm skeptical that Hezbollah will be disarmed. And we should keep it as long as we need to keep it, or maybe as long as we will be allowed to keep it.
1: This is SRN News. The Pew Research Center is out with its latest study on global religious freedom.
6: The news is not particularly good. On the one hand, the number of nations where the government persecutes religious people at a high level dropped in 2023 from 59 to 58. However, the number of countries where social hostility toward people of faith is high went up from 45 to 55. Pew says, quote, among the reasons for the spike are increases in the harassment of religious minorities and worldwide reverberations from the Hamas attack on Israel. Michael Harrington reporting.
1: The states are choosing sides on transgenderism. Sex change operations on children remain legal in 23 states, with shield laws that protect against persecution elsewhere. Some 27 states have enacted laws restricting or banning such procedures on kids. However, President Trump's vow to pull federal funding from healthcare systems which perform sex change surgeries has succeeded in curbing that practice. There's a growing backlash over rising property taxes. Correspondent Ken Lorman reports.
7: What some are calling the biggest property tax revolt in decades is gaining momentum, with at least 10 states pursuing major cuts or even elimination. States like Florida, Texas, and Ohio are leading the push. Conservatives are cheering the effort, arguing high property taxes are forcing Americans out of their homes and stifling economic growth. They point to past successes like California's Proposition 13 and say today's reforms could spark a new wave of prosperity. Ken Lorman reporting.
1: TSA is bracing to screen nearly 19 million air travelers across the 4th of July holiday period. A TSA senior official says security checkpoints are fully staffed and prepared to welcome these travelers and handle the large passenger volumes. More details at srnnews.com.
8: 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Fear not, for I am with you. 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

0: This is Mike from The Morning Show. 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
1: With SRN News, I'm Mary Rose. The U.S. dispatched hundreds of rescue workers to help the Venezuelan government as the injured overwhelmed hospitals, and the death toll has risen to over 1,400 now.
2: Nazareth Jimenez is a La Guaira resident with missing family members. She says, "We call on the government and countries around the world to help us. Look, we need machines here. Human strength is not enough. We can't remove those structures without them." Citizens dug through the rubble of their homes and said they have seen few state rescue teams in the areas hit hardest by the devastating 7.2 and 7.5 magnitude quakes Wednesday. Omar Reyes lost family in the quakes. "More than 20 of my relatives have died here. And in the Caribbean area in Tanaguarena, I've been left practically alone in this world." I'm Haya Pinjwani.
1: 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President Trump announced his pick to head Immigration and Customs Enforcement.
3: The president will nominate former Oklahoma State Trooper Lance Schoyer as ICE director. The nomination follows Todd Lyons resigning as acting ICE director at the end of May. Schoyer is a longtime law enforcement officer from Oklahoma with more than 29 years of experience in the field. Schoyer currently serves as a senior advisor to the Secretary of Homeland Security, where he oversees coordination of immigration enforcement strategy and acts as a liaison between local, regional, and federal law enforcement agencies. John Scott reporting.
1: Forecasters are warning that the eastern U.S. will be hotter than the 4th of July this coming week. This is SRN News. A new ranking of countries where religious persecution is severe.
4: When it comes to government restrictions on faith, the Pew Research Center puts Afghanistan number one. Ever since the Taliban took control when the U.S. military pulled out, persecution, especially of Christians, has gone through the roof. In fact, most of the names on the worst list are majority Muslim nations, in particular those in the Middle East. Other chief offenders include China, Russia, Indonesia, and Vietnam. Michael Harrington reporting.
1: An independent minor league baseball team in Pennsylvania has forfeited a game because players refused to wear a special gay pride jersey. The Atlantic League Pro Baseball York Revolution were planning to hold their 11th annual Pride Night event last week with the Southern Maryland Blue Crabs, but the Revolution announced the day of the game that it wouldn't be played. As sports leagues across the country have embraced the LGBT agenda, a backlash among players and fans has been rising. This is SRN News. A poll worker says two federal officers visited her at a voting location during New York's primaries to confront her about a social media post she'd written criticizing the ICE officer who fatally shot Renee Good.
5: Months after she made a post on social media, poll worker Paige-Lynn Gonyer was approached by ICE workers while she was at a polling station in Syracuse. Co-worker Shalia Millage caught the moment on video.
6: "And they're bringing her a warning."
5: Gonyer says the officers accused her of doxing Jonathan Ross, the ICE officer who shot and killed Renee Good in Minneapolis.
7: "They were insisting that I sign the form,"
5: which she refused to do. A Homeland Security spokesperson says that Gonyer's post included the agent's address.
7: "I'm leaving it up because I am firm on my right of free speech."
5: I'm Lisa Dwyer.
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8: 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"Fear not, for I'm with you. Be not dismayed, for I am your God. I will strengthen you. I will help you. I'll uphold you with my righteous right hand."
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0: Hi, this is Steve Sunshine, your midday host. Have you noticed how tense our country seems to be these days? It's important for us to keep in mind that God is still in control. We can't control the things or the people around us, but we can control our own thoughts and actions. It's not easy to be kind and caring when others aren't, and that's why we need each other. KPOF is here with the encouragement you need, and as a family, we all travel this journey together. Thanks for being part of the KPOF family.
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2: The Pharisees, the Sadducees, the scribes, they really believed in prayer. You see, as they began to get increasingly more intense about prayer and about piety, they began to stack the list of things on you. That if you really plan to get serious about prayer, these are the expectations God has of you. And as a result, the intensity led to an enormity of guilt. Historians tell us that prayer degenerated because of five particular things in the first century. Number one, because of formalism. It became standardized. It became institutionalized.

to do his ministry. That's what he found in the religious world, and that's what was expected of the believers. You're pious, you do it, this, regularly, three times a day, no matter where you are, which led, fifth, to pride. Formalism, ritualism, long verbiage, repetition, and pride. So that whoever didn't do this, they began to think, oh, what's the matter with him? Especially in the synagogue, at the steps of the synagogue, on street corners. Can you imagine coming to a street corner, 3 o'clock in the afternoon? Oh, almighty, omnipotent, eternal, heavenly. And a guy would go, wow, good night. Kind of bow, you know. And the guy doing it began to think, wow. Now they'll know what piety is about. Can you imagine the Son of God who stepped on the scene and saw that? Who had written the record differently? Can you imagine how he ruffled their feathers? I mean, but he talked about real, real prayer, and they had set all of these rules up one way, and he came and said, oh, that's not it. Now, why am I going to all of this trouble? Because they didn't have any satisfaction either. They didn't have any relief in their anxiety either. They had guilt put on them because they were being asked several times, why aren't you in the synagogue? Why aren't you doing that three times a day? Why don't you use the right words? Why don't you use the prayer when you use that new furniture? Why don't you say your prayer before and after your meal? Where's your prayer life? How much are you praying? Why don't you do it like we tell you to do it? And along came Jesus, who went up on a mountain, gathered around him a band of people. Verse 5, chapter 6 of Matthew, and said, when you pray, watch out for three things. One is hypocrisy. That's verse 5. One is meaningless repetition. That's verse 7. And one is pride, or a wrong relationship with others. That's verses 14 and 15. Let me spend a few minutes on each one, okay? Verse 5. When you pray, you are not to be as the hypocrites. Wow. The old Greek word means one behind a mask. Don't be this kind of prayer. Don't be one who is a 9, noon, and 3. Look how righteous I am, God. Prayer person, don't do that. For they love to stand and pray in the synagogues and on the street corners in order to be seen by men. Truly, and boy, are these words pointed, I say to you, they have their reward in full. Meaning what? Meaning at that moment, whoever says, wow, that's the full reward. Whoever goes, man, or maybe in those days, shalom, whatever they said when they were, you know, busted up over something. That, at that moment, is their complete reward. I'll tell you, Jesus took on a hypocrisy harder than, I think, any sin. Look at the first part of this chapter. Beware of practicing your righteousness before men to be noticed by them. Otherwise, you have no reward with your Father who is in heaven. Whatever you do in order to be seen, that moment that it is done is the full reward. See the next verse? When therefore you give alms, do not sound a trumpet before you, as the hypocrites do in the synagogue. 50 shekels. And, you know, kind of throwing it in. Bang. So, wow, look at that. That's the full reward right then. That empty sound of the shekel, you got it. So when he comes to prayer, he says, all right, gentlemen, no more of this public display stuff.

0: Verse 6, when you do pray, this is what I believe. Go into your room. It's an inner room. It's not a glass room along the freeway. Okay? It's an inner room. And when you have shut your door, pray to your Father who is in secret, and your Father who is in secret will repay you. Now that works. You know what it's saying to us? It's saying, nobody. Nobody but God needs to know about your prayer life. You don't have to display it. You don't want to brag about it. You don't want to drop little subtle hints. You go into your closet, and it's a private thing, and while you're there, you talk to Him. Now, does that mean there are never public prayers? Wait a minute. In the Bible, there are public prayers, so there have to be times of public prayer. I mean, it's appropriate. But the way we go about it is extremely important. What we teach our children about prayer is very, very important. Now, that's the next part of this whole story. It says in verse 7, when you pray, now this is going to hurt. It hurts me to read it and to apply it. Do not use meaningless repetition as the Gentiles do. I thought of 1 Kings 18. Oh, Baal, hear us. Oh, Baal, hear us. Oh, Baal, hear us. Oh, Baal, hear us. They said it half a day. You read it. I thought about Acts 19, verse 34, where for 2 hours they chanted, great is Diana of the Ephesians. Great is Diana of the Ephesians. Great is Diana of the Ephesians. I'm sick of it already. They did it for 2 hours. Over and over and over and over and over. And the Pharisees picked that up. Jesus, Jesus, Jesus, God, God, God, God, God, God, God, on and on and on. And you're kind of under a hypnotic spell. And you better know the words. You think that wouldn't blow away a guy from Galilee who happens into the Jewish synagogue in Judea one Saturday morning and discovers he hadn't been doing it right? You know what Jesus says? Don't use meaningless repetition as the Gentiles do. They suppose they will be heard for their many words. Give up the cliches. Give up the same stuff that you've been throwing heavenward throughout your Christian life. Let's do that as a project. I love the story of Dwight L. Moody, who was getting one benefit after another from God, who had having one answer to prayer after another, and he led in prayer one day, and he said simply, God, stop! Isn't that beautiful? How'd you like to be in a prayer meeting, Dwight L. Moody? Let's pray. God, stop. Amen. I had a fellow see me after the morning, first morning service, and he says, I've got another one for God. God, start. I mean, he can stop on Moody, but I want him to start with me. I need some of that. I challenge you to pray without using once the word bless. All right, it's going to throw you a curve, so get started early, you know. Try not to use bless. You're amazing. You want to learn how to pray? Listen to a child pray. Listen to a brand new Christian pray. It's one of the most exciting things in the world to have a new Christian pray and he doesn't know how to do it. The fact is, he does know how to do it, but we got to get to him so he gets his act together, you know? I love the story Howard Hendricks tells about the brand new Christian in Dallas who just came to know Christ the previous week, and he winds up in a prayer meeting where they pray in a circle in this particular church. And this guy hasn't been a Christian long, but he can count to four, and he's number four from the guy that starts. And he's never done it in public before. And he's brand new, you know. I mean, he doesn't know what to do. And so it comes to his turn. Somebody nudges him. He says, oh, hi, God. Hi. This is Sam. Sam, you met me the other day. I was at Elm and Maine. Hendrick says, I thought he was going to give God his zip code. 38567, in case you wanted. I love that story. And he just tells God about it. It is fabulous. Christians, we have moments of power. Moment by moment, power. I refuse to use this pulpit as a tool of guilt to come down on people that don't go to a service where they happen to meet for prayer. If that particular service is the best time for you to have the time in prayer, great. But meet and pray and forget who is there and who isn't there. There are literally hundreds of prayer services. I don't know where service came from either. That's not in the Bible. It's another one we can chalk up for cliche. Where'd we get these titles? Meaningless repetition of words. Oh, we pray as a regular habit of our life. I believe with all my heart in corporate prayer. I believe with all my heart in individual prayer. I do not believe in repetitious words, because Jesus didn't. I have to go with him. Meaningless repetition, it doesn't work. When my child has a hurt, my child doesn't have to precede the word daddy with great, loving, faithful, kind preacher daddy. All he needs to do is say, Dad, I really need to talk to you. I want to tell you something. I did that this week. I did that very thing. Lord, I want to talk to you. In fact, yesterday morning, from about I didn't time it, 9:30, almost 9 o'clock, about 9:30, 9:45 in the morning, I was out back, I was washing off the deck, And I said, Lord, God, I want to talk to you. You ticked me off. Something happened. I don't know why you let that happen. And it ticks me off. You know, I did not turn into a black crisp. He didn't do that to me. He knows I love him. He just knows I don't understand him. And I nailed him on it. I said, Lord, what is this? And I don't understand you on this. Tell me what it is. Oh, too familiar. No, it hasn't been familiar enough in my life. I haven't come to terms with him on it. Been doing a lot of stuff because it's sort of expected of me as a whatever it is, it is expected. I'm tired of that stuff. I'm tired of your having to feel that it can't be a normal outflow of an experience. Cynthia came in from a meeting she had had about, I guess it was 12:30, 12:45, and I just looked at her and tears hanging at the bottom of my eyelids. And I said, every 5 minutes or so, I just had the neatest time. She hadn't heard me say that for months, for years, to be honest. I said, it's been fantastic. And we were working through a thing that was very, very, very, very difficult. I can't use enough of those varies. And lifted the anxiety. The anxiety was gone. It was magnificent. The anxiety was replaced with his peace. It was beautiful. And I, you know what I suddenly thought of? You. I thought, I gotta share that. That is it. That is what he meant by those meaningless, repetitious things where we link prayer with a place, or prayer with words, or prayer with style. Or the way the greats do it, whoever the greats are, none of them are satisfied. So why do you want to model the greats? You know, they didn't like it either. And so he says, when you pray, adore me. Father, hallowed be your name. There's a new way to start. We've come so full circle and bought the package and left out the nugget that we don't even use the very words he told us to use. Hallowed. Praise be your name. You are so marvelous. You see this mess I'm in. I made it. I don't know how to handle it. You know what to do. Start. You know what happens there? A transfer happens. A transfer of load from my shoulders to his. And the third negative down at the bottom here in 14 and 15 is don't harbor anything against anybody else. Our prayer won't do for you what it ought to do if you're going to to God, and you got a lot of stuff against a brother. In fact, you got to read chapter 5, verses 23 and 24 for yourself to see that. It says, if you got something against your brother, leave your gift, go and make it right, then come back and finish up your prayer. Now, if you can't reach your brother or sister and you can't make it right at that time, then you got to tell God about it. And He will never, ever tell on you. You can tell Him every dirty thing that's in your mind, and He can handle it. Years and years ago, Donald Barnhouse said a heretical thing from the pulpit. He made three words as the beginning of a sermon. Prayer changes nothing. Why, every older lady in the church has dropped her knitting all over the floor. Man, it was the most unbelievable thing you'd ever heard. Now, you and I know what he meant by that. God changes things. But, you know, at the risk of questioning Barnhouse, his ghost will come back and haunt me tonight, probably. But at the risk of questioning that, I think prayer does change something. Prayer changes me. I'm different. I don't think God is ever informed when I pray. It says several times He knows what my needs are. God never does respond. Good night, Chuck. I didn't know that. Man, I'm glad you told me. That is brand new information. Good night. And God never goes, oh, don't tell me that. Man, it'll shock all these angels around here. He knows all about that. But it does say that I'm to tell Him everything. And in the therapy of telling Him everything, I change. I change. I don't harbor it because I've dumped it. I don't meditate on it and feel resentful because it's His now. You get the picture? I turn the whole thing around like a mirror, and that battle hits me, and I just kind of, you know, I shine that mirror up there, and it comes right off, and there He takes it. That's the ideal way to do it. That's what it is by, I suppose, by praying without ceasing. Soon as it hits, it's yours. Soon as it comes, right up there, or right in there. How come He's always up there? Just happen to think about that. You know, He is our ever-present help in time of need. He who dwells in the secret place of the Most High shall abide under the shadow, wings of the Almighty. Right now, permanently. Oh, that's Christianity. Not the stuff that's been dumped on us by religion, but the real contact with God, where the anxiety level just stays at a calm, because He handles it. Three times He says in the last part of the chapter, don't be anxious. Verse 25, don't be anxious. 28, are you anxious about clothing? 31, don't be anxious. 34, don't be anxious about tomorrow. That is such good counsel. God won't ignore you. God won't rip you off. God won't slap your hand. God won't do bad things because you say bad things to Him. You're His child. You're His kid. He's waiting for you to come to Him. He even says, what good father would give bad things in the next chapter, implying your father will never give you bad things. But I've been ripped off by a lot of people laying guilt on me and on us about this beautiful therapy of prayer. And it has turned into a legalistic series of demands, which has just increased my anxiety. Praises be. He broke through. He says, I know what you need. I love what Ben said yesterday. When I was a kid, I never worried about parents paying the bills. Isn't that amazing? Never have I had our kids while young say, Dad, how you coming on the water bill? Never once. He knows. He'd take care of that. You know what I cared about? I cared that my football wouldn't hold air. I cared that I had a flat on my bike. I cared that the kid in my paper route beat me up when I went around that third corner and he threw rocks at me. And I cared about that. I didn't know what to do about it. And I had a daddy that said, hey, here's a way you can do that. Here's a way we can handle it. And it worked. It worked. And I've got a dad like that. I need him. Even though I'm an adult, I've got a daddy who said, come on, Chuck, lay that on me. I love you. Talk to me. And in doing that, at least for this week, I'm not anxious. Tell God all that's in your heart as one unloads one's heart, its pleasures and its pains, to a dear friend. Tell him your troubles so he can comfort you. Tell him your joys, give you perspective. Tell him your longings, he may purify him. Tell him your dislikes, he'll help you conquer them. Tell him your temptations, he'll shield you from them. Okay. Let's pray. Lord, we are really tired of the game and the guilt trip and the sham and the mumbo jumbo and the long churchy religious stuff that all our lives has kept us from one of the most beautiful experiences in praise that mankind can ever enter into. I long to have us know this familiarity with you, this freedom from formalism, this sense of institutionalizing the truth from your book, which really becomes an exercise in futility. Thank you for helping me today say some things that I didn't quite know how to say. I pray you'd guard them from misunderstanding or offense. You'd give real help to us. Thank you for the week which made today possible. And I say it in the name of your Son who gives me the right kind of standing before you. Amen.
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0: I'm Reggie Sanchez, pastor of Gospel Community Church in Littleton, with today's good news, Isaiah 41:10. 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
10: Candy striped pajamas.
2: That's right. And my guests today are living with heaven in view. Jason Crabb, Joel Hemphill, the Gaither Vocal Band. Hey, it's going to be a good day.
10: So let's start the program off with one of our own. Right here she is, Lauren Talley, everybody. Woo! She's in the house. The Wildest Places on Homecoming Radio.

0: And that was our own Lauren Talley singing about the wildest places.
1: So good, so good. 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I am a child of the one true King, and his mercies are new every day.
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